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3: What is your Jewish identity? They'll say that there's two main components to it. There's their liberalism, which they think is, you know, part of being Jewish, and there's Zionism. That is what it means to them to be an American Jew. And the tragedy in our era is that those two things are in conflict with each other. If you are on the left, you cannot be a Zionist today. They have utterly rejected Zionists. They have room for, you know, Islamists. They have room for, you know, Hamas, but not for Zionists. And so a lot of American Jews are in this position where they feel a real conflict now at the heart of their identity.
4: And Zionism is essentially... just for the audience, essentially is talking about the Jewish homeland, the Holy Land, Mount Zion, which was really at the center of Jerusalem, right?
3: It's an utterly minimal proposition. The planet Earth should contain one sovereign Jewish nation on our ancestral homeland. That's it. And by the way, the vast majority of Americans are Zionists. They're not so hot on Israel right now. They're not so sympathetic to Israel right now. But they do not believe what the left believes, which is that Israel shouldn't exist. That's Zionism. It's so obvious.
4: Well, let me ask you this. How do you persuade so many Jews who are Democrats to abandon that party? I mean, if the party's conduct today with the Islamists and even people like Bernie Sanders isn't turning off so many of them, what will?
3: It's a great question. I think a lot of it has to do with education and the class divide, which is what my other two books were about. If you go to university in America, you're very likely to come out with the woke mind virus, which says, you know, there's no right versus wrong. It throws out the basis of the Judeo-Christian civilization. It says there's only oppressor versus oppressed. And this gets so ingrained in you if you spend 4 years, 8 years, 12 years, as the majority of American Jews are college educated, 60%. Many have a graduate degree. You get really inculcated into this mind virus, and it's very hard to think your way out of it. And one of the essential components of that is that the right is evil and racist and fallen. And that is the problem here, is that, but younger Jews, and this is really interesting and compelling to me, younger Jews who experience those encampments, they're more conservative than their parents, which is very interesting and exciting. I write in the book, I didn't write this book so that, you know, Jews would become Republicans. I wrote it because I wanted them to stop being loyal to a party that hates them and return their loyalty to the nation that gave us this unbelievable gift of equality since its inception.
4: Mm-hmm. Well, and we find, or do we find, that the more, quote-unquote, religious you are, or that is, more orthodox, I should say, the more likely you are not to be a Democrat or to be Republican or nothing, right?
3: Yeah, 100%. Yeah. Well, in my community, I'm orthodox, and in our community, there's no struggle with, you know, young anti-Zionists.
4: No, I don't think so. Now, you're modern orthodox, I assume. Is that right, or am I wrong?
3: Yes.
4: Okay. Let me ask you this. I have a theory here, and maybe I'm not the only one, which is, and it certainly has exceptions, as they all do, but my question is, if people view Judaism as purely an ethnicity, that is Jews, less so a religion, an ethnicity, and yet if you're a Jew who believes that, yeah, it's an ethnicity,

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4: So let me tell you what nobody else is going to tell you in this business, not one. I see the ambassador to the U.S. from Israel posted the following on Twitter. Yesterday, Hamas fired into Israel at 10:15, one IED. At 10:57, two explosive UAVs. At 12:35,

0: right, let's get back to our busy phones. 800-941-SHAWN, our number if you want to be a part of the program. Jim in Wisconsin. Jim, how are you? Glad you called, sir.
1: I'm fine. Thanks, Sean. Thank you very much for giving me the opportunity to talk to you.
0: Thank you. What's happening?
1: So much stuff goes on to your program every day. You can't hardly miss a day, an hour, or any of it because it's just so much. The last comment, your show is packed with news constantly.
0: Thank you.
1: All day long. It's just wonderful. Anyway, I want to talk about this interim agreement and the memorandum of understanding that Trump just came out with.
0: Yes, sir. The MOS, the Memorandum of Understanding.
1: Understanding, correct.
0: MOU, rather. Yeah.
1: Yeah, I just love that approach. After they took the, 5, 6, 7 times where they had us going, and then all of a sudden, boop, okay, it's done. It's over with. We're back to war, or we're back. We've broken all the agreements. Now he seems like he's got everything set up. Everything is ready to go. Here's what I don't understand. I think he would, if it gets broke, I think he would strike again. But why is not nobody else helping us? Can't NATO get involved for them shooting down a helicopter? I think they just did it. To me, that would be an act of war if you shoot down somebody's helicopter. I just don't understand that. Maybe you can clear that up for me. And why, if somebody would bomb my country, Kuwait, United Arab Emirates, Saudi Arabia, anything that got hit by a missile from Iran, why aren't them people ready, boots on the ground? Okay, you guys, let's go. We're going to provide the air support, boots on the ground from you other three. Let's get ready. Let's arm Iran. People that are ready. I can just remember the Shah of Iran in, what, late 1970, 78, 79, somewhere right around and then, where that was a decent country.
0: Look, you're asking a lot of important questions. And, you know, there was a headline I saw in one of the British papers. The world is abandoning President Trump in the U.S. and turning against the USA. And I will tell you, I've been making this point forever about, quote, globalist organizations. I don't care if it's the UN, the WEF. I don't care if it's idiotic deals like the Paris Climate Accords. NATO, particularly Europe, is in a precipitous decline, and they have been for decades. They have neglected their own national security interests. They've failed to pay their fair share. They have adopted socialism, climate alarmism. Donald Trump has pushed them to get back to center and prioritize properly, and he is hated for it. They abandoned us. They had no moral clarity on the number one state sponsor of terror. They've been absolutely useless. And I think when all is said and done, there's going to be a reconfiguration of NATO. If I had to imagine, it won't remain in its current form.

0: reform, and countries that want bilateral defense agreements that are reliable to the U.S. will be the future. But the worst part is that they've allowed unfettered illegal immigration without assimilation. And now it is a massive political force. I never thought I'd see Sharia courts in Great Britain. I never thought I'd see no-go zones in Europe and countries like France. But it's all happening. And those politicians feel like they can't anger what is now a big part of the electoral base there. I don't see a path for Europe to recover, if you want to know the truth. But America has got to survive. America's got to be on the front lines of the next generation of weaponry, innovation, commitment to security, defense, and economic prosperity. We can do all of that without anybody's help. Thank God. Anyway, I hope that does answer your question. Appreciate you being with us. 800-941-SEAN is our number if you want to be a part of the program. Quick break. Right back. More of your calls coming up straight ahead.
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3: This is a Fox News alert. I'm Chris DeMeo. The White House says Vice President Vance isn't leaving tonight for Switzerland to lead a new round of talks with Iran about its nuclear program. It cites difficult logistics for negotiations meant to add details to an agreement signed by President Trump a day ago. The White House said in a statement that plans for the technical talks have not been finalized, and said the U.S. delegation has been prepared to depart at the first available opportunity. President Trump awarding the Medal of Honor to three military vets at the White House today.
4: We owe everything to heroes like those we celebrate today. Men who went willingly to the darkest and most dangerous corners on earth to defeat evil so we could live free.
3: The award given to military members for exceptional acts of valor. And stocks ending higher on Thursday. 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
12: All right, here's the scoop. We got Bill Cleveland, who's in the green room. He'll be joining us here in mere moments. Now, remember, when you call 1-844-2-McGraw, you get Alex during the show. But when we're not here, but the show airs all sorts of time slots all throughout the country, sometimes we're not here, and people call, and people want to throw in their own 2 cents. So we've set up the voicemail. And so you can leave a message. So if you're listening to us at some point throughout the night or over the weekend and you have a thought or something came to your head or you want to chime in, you want to ask a question, you have a guest idea, you want to tell me how much you hate the show, whatever. We love it. 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So text, call, or voicemail, 1-844-2-McGraw, 1-844-262-4729. It's a great way because not everybody can call in, and sometimes you're listening after the show is over and you're not listening to it live. Maybe later on in the night, maybe you're working, maybe you're driving home, you want to get home, maybe you're trying to put the kids to bed, maybe you can't sleep and you want to call up a little bit later on. The voicemail is a great opportunity. We love the interaction with the audience. We love it, love it, love it. One of the reasons why I do the show, and we keep that third hour open for the interaction with everyone who's listening. Because I want to know who's out there. What are you thinking? What are you doing? We're all in this crazy mixed up world together. Stay right there. Bill Cleveland's going to join us from somewhere. I have no idea what he's going to talk about, but I know it's going to be interesting. Stick around. America at Night. Back in a moment.
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3: News. I'm Sue Gussman. Vice President J.D. Vance's trip to Switzerland for technical talks with Iran has been put on hold because of logistical issues. This after the U.S. and Iran signed a memorandum of understanding to end the conflict.
4: This memorandum of understanding that kickstarts, resets the clock on a new 60-day window to discuss Iran's nuclear program and also make sure that they never get a nuclear weapon.
3: Fox's Lucas Tomlinson. The Department of Homeland Security says the alleged ringleader of the failed terrorist attack at the UFC event at the White House was in the country illegally, and that Mexican national Abraham Hermosillo overstayed a visitor visa. DHS Secretary Mark Wayne Mullen.
5: When you don't respect our laws when you're coming in, how do we expect you to respect the laws when you're living here as well? And we have one person that dies at the hands of an illegal is one too many.
3: America's listening to Fox News.
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1: News. I'm Chris DeMeo. A change of plans for Vice President Vance. The White House says he won't be going to Switzerland to begin nuclear talks with Iran. A White House spokesperson saying difficult logistics for negotiations are in effect. And the White House saying in a statement that the plans for the technical talks have not been finalized and that the U.S. delegation has been prepared to depart at the first available opportunity. President Trump awarding the Medal of Honor to three military veterans.
2: We owe everything to heroes like those we celebrate today. Men who went willingly to the darkest and most dangerous corners on earth to defeat evil so we could live free.
1: The award given to military members for exceptional acts of valor. Mexico becomes the first country in the World Cup to reach the knockout stage. Mexico blanking South Korea 1-0. 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
6: If you're caring for an aging parent, you may feel quite often that you're alone in what you're doing. But you're not, not by a long shot. According to a new report by the Pew Research Center, 10% of U.S. adults are caring for a parent over age 65. Millions more are caring for a spouse or partner 65 or older. Beyond the sheer numbers, this report, perhaps unsurprisingly, found a major difference in caregiver well-being between men and women. One psychologist we spoke to suggested thinking 5 years in the future and imagining where you are right now. Will you be glad you took something on or regretful that you didn't? You also need to cut yourself some slack, he said, especially women. Don't try to shoulder all of the burden by yourself. You might need to ask for help before you burn out. You'll be so glad you did. I'm Dr. Sanjay Gupta, helping you live a better life.
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1: Tape you up some Ritz crackers to a piece of cardboard or something, just anything. 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
0: At 5 p.m., it's American Outdoors with John Cruz, who will take you around the country for some of the best hunting and fishing spots outside of Arkansas.
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6: You ever wake up in the middle of the night or maybe first thing in the morning and notice drool on your pillow? Unless you're sleeping next to someone who hasn't already seen all your good, bad, and ugly, it's probably not that big a deal and not anything to worry about unless it's something that just started happening recently. When people drool at night, it's often because of a stuffy nose, acid reflux, or being a mouth breather. People who sleep on their stomach or side are more likely to drool than someone who sleeps on their back. But in some cases, drooling at night can be a warning sign of something more serious, like dental issues, sleep apnea, or even early symptoms of Parkinson's disease. If you're at all concerned about this, the best place to start is with an ENT doctor, an ears, nose, and throat doctor. They can recommend a sleep study to possibly get some answers. I'm Dr. Sanjay Gupta, helping you live a better life.

0: We are Red Eye Radio. He is Eric Carly, and I'm Gary McNamara. Thanks so much for being here this morning. Interesting, just going through Truth Social, it's amazing how little the president talked about the Iran deal.
1: And that's the second day in a row.
0: Yeah. You know, and I don't know if our last caller got it, but it says Iran has agreed to never have a nuclear weapon. He put this out. Also, the story that the U.S. is paying Iran $300 million is fake news put up by Democrats. That was actually 2 days ago that he put that out.
1: Right.
0: That's last thing that he put out on Truth Social.
1: Yeah, yeah.
0: And as we've said, I haven't heard a Democrat say it.
1: We had somebody
0: on Twitter say it, so I haven't seen everything.
1: I mean,
0: but
1: you know,
0: certainly the criticism was always going to come from Democrats. The problem is, and they haven't been as vocal as I thought they were. I don't think they know where to go on this. The criticism has come from Republicans. That's where the criticism is. And I don't know of one Republican who's saying that U.S. taxpayer dollars is going in there. Now, if you look, if the 14-point deal, goes into, is actually what the deal is, or the memorandum of understanding, it doesn't say where the $300 billion comes from. He said Iran put, is it $300 million or $300 billion? $300 million, yeah. It doesn't say where the money comes from. It just says investment. Who's going to do the investment?
1: Right.
0: What private sector companies are going to say, let's invest in Iran?
1: Right. Yeah. $300
0: billion. Yeah. $300 billion. Okay, he wrote million here. So. Okay.
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4: Fox News, I'm Sue Gossman. With the U.S. and Iran set to sign a peace deal in Switzerland, the Israeli military says it struck southern Lebanon overnight in intense fighting. This is the White House announced Vice President J.D. Vance will not attend. The memorandum of understanding ending the conflict.

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0: We are Red Eye Radio. He's Eric Carly, and I'm Gary McNamara. You know, and that's the only defense so far is that, you know, stop speculating on what the deal is. That's why we have said that then put out the deal. Then put out the deal now.
1: Why would you wait if you've already e-signed the deal and it's a great deal? Why would you wait to release it? Somebody tell me. Give me a good answer. And, you know, I mean, there was we played the audio cut before. It's, well, they want to do the proper presentation. No, I don't buy that.
0: Shaking hands with representatives of the Iranian Revolutionary Guard. If you're a Trump supporter, do you agree with that?
1: If you're looking for cheerleaders, you found the wrong radio show.
0: Yeah. And as we have said, we started yesterday. Doesn't even matter what's in the deal. We're judging them by what they're saying.
1: I voted for this guy multiple times.
0: Yeah, so did I.
1: I want him to win.
0: Yep.
1: This brings my confidence to a new low.
0: Yeah. And as we have stated, it's up to them to not keep us guessing. And so you've got the source stories out there, as we know, which can be wrong, and we've always admitted that. But since it was released, the Bloomberg released it, and then other media picked up the 14 points. It exists out there. You can read it yourself. The administration has not said that that is false.
1: Yeah.
0: And they've had plenty of time to do it, and you know this administration does. So we have stated, we read it. We didn't see anything about Israel in it to begin with. But we're judging them by what they're saying. And for them to be out there, Vance is out there promoting a deal and criticizing the critics while not telling you what's in the deal and telling you that it's a great deal without letting you see the deal. And it's our fault?
1: Yeah. Why are you complaining?
0: Yeah.
1: That's my question.
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4: News. I'm Chris DeMeo. A change of plans for the vice president. The White House says he won't be going to Switzerland to begin nuclear talks with Iran. A White House spokesperson cites difficult logistics for negotiations. Meantime, the Swiss ministry announcing this morning that planned talks between the U.S., Iran, Qatar, and Pakistan have been postponed. Democratic socialists making the pitch ahead of this November's midterms.
5: We need and will take on Trump and his pathological lying. We're going to take on his racism, his authoritarianism.
4: Senator Bernie Sanders and Zoran Mamdani campaigning for New York Democratic Socialists on Thursday in New York. Stocks ending higher on Thursday. 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
1: You're damn right it's about the oil. 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
4: More and more people are using magnesium supplements to help them sleep. But are they safe? And do they really work? Well, first, let's talk about actual magnesium. That's an essential mineral that is needed for more than 300 different processes in the body, according to one dietitian. And most people get enough of it simply from the foods they eat. Now, if you're not getting enough, there are a few different types of supplements you can try. But as always, you should talk to your doctor before starting any new medication or supplement, whether it's prescription or over-the-counter. Now, when it comes to the science, we looked into this, and I gotta say, there's not a lot of strong evidence that magnesium supplements will actually help you sleep. They might help you manage pain, they might help you lower your stress levels, or work to get your muscles to relax. And maybe it's those things then that help you get some better sleep. I'm Dr. Sanjay Gupta, helping you live a better life.

0: Eric Carly, and I'm Gary McNamara. You know, I've noticed you have liberals out there saying, why don't conservatives like soccer? You know, you're not rooting for the USA and all that, which is, of course, is ridiculous. Just because you don't like, you know, soccer isn't your favorite sport doesn't mean you're not rooting for the USA to win. I don't know anyone that's not rooting for the USA to win.
1: I'm not.
0: Oh, wait a minute.
1: Only because Justin Trudeau is.
0: Hold it.
1: What?
0: Wait a minute.
1: What?
0: Let's see the two candidates that are running for New York's 13th congressional district when it comes who they want to win it all in the World Cup.
1: Okay.
0: Here we go. Two Americans here. All right.
2: World Cup is here. The first match this weekend at MetLife Stadium taking place in New Jersey, even though some people say it is technically New York. But what do you think will win it all? Who are you rooting for?
3: I like Mexico.
2: Mexico. There you go.
4: I'm rooting for Senegal.
2: Senegal.
0: There you go.
3: Boo, USA.
0: Who are you rooting for? Mexico, wow. Senegal.
1: Well, are they saying that's who they think is going to win?
0: At the end, she said rooting for.
1: Right.
0: She also said
1: but who do you think is going to take it all?
0: Yeah.
1: But why would you not have confidence in the USA? You're running for office, right?
0: I know.
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7: This is a Fox News alert. I'm Sue Guzman. A major new development in the U.S.-Iran peace deal. Planned talks between the U.S., Iran, Qatar, and Pakistan set for Friday have been postponed. Comes after the White House announced Vice President J.D. Vance would not be attending. President Trump Thursday outlined his stipulation.
8: In a social post, President Trump stressed, quote, "We expect a complete ceasefire on all fronts, including Lebanon, Hezbollah, and Israel." Vice President J.D. Vance also lashed out at Israel, warning its leaders not to, quote, "attack the only powerful ally they have left."
7: Fox's Chandler Painter, Israel's military says its forces strike targets in southern Lebanon overnight as Hezbollah reported intense fighting. Israel says four of its soldiers were killed. 16 were killed in the Israeli airstrikes. And Democrat

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1: Fox News, I'm Chris DeMeo. Israel's military saying Friday its forces struck targets throughout southern Lebanon as Hezbollah reported intense fighting in the area, threatening the agreement between Iran and the United States to end the war. Meantime, planned talks between the U.S., Iran, Qatar, and Pakistan have been postponed. No word on when they'll be rescheduled. Democratic socialists making the pitch ahead of November's midterms.
2: We need and will take on Trump and his pathological lying. 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
1: The whole goal here is to create the impression of confusion, incompetence. 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
2: I want him to win.
3: Yep.
2: This brings my confidence to a new low.
3: Yeah. And as we've stated, it's up to them to not keep us guessing. And so you've got the source stories out there, as we know, which can be wrong, and we've always admitted that. But since it was released, the Bloomberg released it, and then other media picked up the 14 points. It exists out there. You can read it yourself. The administration has not said that that is false.
2: Yeah.
3: And they've had plenty of time to do it, and you know this administration does. So we have stated, we read it. We didn't see anything about Israel in it to begin with, but we're judging them by what they're saying. And for them to be out there, Vance is out there promoting a deal and criticizing the critics while not telling you what's in the deal and telling you that it's a great deal without letting you see the deal. And it's our fault?
2: Yeah. Why aren't you complaining?
3: Yeah.
2: That's my question.

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1: News. I'm Sue Guzman. Peace negotiations between the U.S., Iran, Qatar, and Pakistan set for today in Switzerland have been postponed. It comes after the White House announced Vice President J.D. Vance would not be attending. President Trump Thursday had outlined his stipulation.
2: In a Truth Social post, President Trump stressed, quote, "We expect a complete ceasefire on all fronts, including Lebanon, Hezbollah, and Israel." Vice President J.D. Vance also lashed out at Israel, warning its leaders not to, quote, "attack the only powerful ally they have left."
1: Fox's Chandler Painter. Israel launching an intense series of attacks Friday into southern Lebanon. 4 IDF soldiers killed, 16 people died in Israeli airstrikes. And U.S. Southern Command says it's launched another lethal strike on a ship operated by a designated terrorist organization in the eastern Pacific. Officials say 3 male narco-terrorists were killed. 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
6: Fox News, I'm CJ Papa, Vice President J.D. Vance, not traveling to Switzerland for the next round of talks with Iran, the White House citing logistical issues.
7: White House official tells this to Fox News. The plans for upcoming technical talks have not been finalized, and the U.S. delegation has been prepared to depart at the first available opportunity. We look forward to beginning technical talks as soon as possible.
6: That's Fox's Doug Luzader. President Trump describing the path to a peace deal with Iran while speaking to the Axios show hosted by Mark Caputo.
8: You had talked about you only wanted unconditional surrender. 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

0: 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It's the Fox Across America July 4th Freedom Festival with Jimmy Failla.
1: Oh, baby boy, from the greatest country in the world, it is the Fox Across America. July 4th Freedom Festival, I am Jimmy Failla, welcoming you to America's 245th birthday party. That's right, our country, now the same age as our president, Joe Biden.
2: I keep forgetting I'm president.
1: We are going to blow out the candles with an absolutely stacked lineup of proud patriots who make this show look a lot classier than it is, let's be honest. Texas Senator Ted Cruz is stopping by. We're also going to hear from Ohio Congressman Jim Jordan, country music superstar John Rich, Fox News multimedia matinee idol Pete Hegseth, the unsinkable Lara Trump, Hollywood movie star Dean Imperial is going to tell us the three most patriotic movies of all time. We'll also have 4th of July trivia with my wife Jenny Failla, and probably a fight or two to go with it, because anytime Jenny and I get into trivia games, it usually ends with a drink getting thrown at me like Jenny's auditioning for The Real Housewives of New Jersey. But you know what? Now is no time for couples therapy, because we are celebrating not only the greatest country in the history of the world, but perhaps the greatest underdog story ever told.
2: Tell them like it is.
1: I mean, let's be clear. When we declared our independence from the British, nobody, and I mean nobody, was betting their money on the United States of America.
3: He knows what he's talking about.
1: We had to be like 55.5, 56-point underdogs in Vegas. We're talking huge underdogs. I mean, if you did bet us, it was a massive long shot. Probably worked out okay for you. I mean, take off the apron, honey. We are going out tonight, girl. I mean, really think about it. Nobody. When we went up against the British Empire, everybody was like, oh, you hear what America did? No, they called out the Brits. They want to fight the Brits. Everybody was like, what are you, nuts? You know, that was pretty much the sentiment around the world. You know, did you hear what America did? They challenged the British to a war.
3: They're crazy.
1: That's pretty much what everybody thought. But you know what? That's what everybody thought when we said we'd put a man on the moon. That's what everybody thought when I was driving a New York City taxi 5 years ago. And I was like, no, man, someday I'm going to be a nationally syndicated talk show host. You'll see. I, Jimmy Failla, the host of Fox Across America, the fastest growing radio show in this country. In a lot of ways, am the American dream. And I throw it out there because I want everybody listening to remember just how possible the things you want in life are because you live here in this country. That same can-do attitude that got us to the moon, that got me through, I don't know, 10,000 taxi shifts that were 12 hours a day, 15 hours a day. I've seen some things, folks. I've seen, you know, a mariachi band fighting in the back of my taxi, guy throwing punches through the partition at the trumpet player. I had a woman get in with a sock puppet on each hand and communicate with me exclusively through the sock puppets. It's a crazy story because we're now married. Oh, I kid.
4: What an idiot.
1: But I've also seen Clay Henry, the beer-drinking goat, chug a beer in the back of my cab. And at no point, when I was driving my old yellow cab in New York City, 2G34, down the highway, did anybody in that back seat be like, oh, you know, this guy, he's giving me a nationally syndicated talk show host. But somewhere in the back of my mind, I always did. And it's because of what was instilled with me at an early age. I grew up in Levittown, New York. And it is the biggest post-World War II settlement for American GIs returning home from war. And it were people who fought and sacrificed everything they had for our freedoms in this country that they held so near and dear to their hearts. And they had always told me, like, hey, man, you can be anything you want to be in this country. And that very much the mentality I grew up in was the mantra of victorhood over victimhood. You know, sadly, in this day and age, America gets subjected to a lot of character assassinations. They want you to believe the deck is stacked, we're systemically biased. Folks, you know, I don't know what else to tell you besides, it's not true. Okay, this is the most tolerant and inclusive society the world has ever known. And no matter what you are, gay, straight, trans, black, Asian, Latino, Pokemon, Pikachu, Mario, Luigi, there is no more tolerant and inclusive society in the world to be you than right here in the U.S. of A.
5: He's a lousy dad, but he's right.
1: And I think for the sake of this country, especially on our birthday, the ultimate triumph of America, I think it's so important to circle back, as they say in the White House, to that mantra of victorhood over victimhood. Stop telling people they can't do it. Stop telling them the deck is stacked. Because the deck is not stacked here in America. This is very much a place where you can work as hard as you want to go as far as you want. The God's honest truth is here more than anywhere else in the world. We're the ones shuffling the cards. So if the deck is stacked, reshuffle, rechart your course, and get right back to work. That is my mantra as we get ready to bring on a woman who is married into the Trump family, at one point was considered the favorite to be the next senator from North Carolina, but decided she liked doing my radio show too much to give it up and go be in the government. But Lara Trump is going to come by and discuss my mission statement for everybody as we sit here and celebrate the greatest country in the world, that we've all got to calm down. We're giving words way too much power over our lives. We're fighting over so many petty things. We're creating such a fragile society where people are being taught to, you know, get offended by jokes, cancel people if you don't agree with them. You know, I don't want to live in a country this fragile. You know, when you think back to one of the greatest military triumphs of this country's history, storming the beach in Normandy, you know, if we were to do that 20 years from now, the Axis would probably repel us on the beach by just shouting gender pronouns at us. And everybody would be like, run away! That's very insensitive! You know, folks, there's no safe spaces in war. There's no safe spaces in real life. The real world isn't going to coddle you. You're going to have to rely on your sense of, you know, rugged individualism. You're going to have to rely on that spirit of American resiliency, that American self-reliance, and you're going to have to get out there in the real world and fend for yourself. And the good news is, you can fend for yourself because you hit the lottery by virtue of the fact that you were born in this country.
4: Correctamundo!
1: Every single person living here right now, for all the talk about white privilege and all those identity politics terms, every single one of you has a unique American privilege. And we're going to celebrate that all day long today. And we're going to live in a world where anything's possible, as opposed to this perpetual victimhood, perpetual outrage being foisted upon our society. We couldn't have even gotten the Declaration of Independence written in 1776, let alone banded together to fight a war to back it up.
6: What if the Declaration of Independence was written today?
7: Hey, sit down! I present the final draft of our letter to the Brits.
8: A letter? That'll take like a week and a half. You should send an email instead.
9: But what if they have a filter that, you know, blocks attachments?
7: Just get the message down and figure that out later, okay?
9: Okay, sure, whatever.
7: Ah, here it goes. We hold these truths to be self-evident, that all men are created equal, that they are...
8: Cut! All men are created equal? You can't assume a gender like that.
9: And the men thing? That could sound, you know, insensitive to the feminist crowd.
7: Alright, okay, that all people are created equal, that they are endowed by their creator with certain unalienable rights.
8: Creator?
9: That's not gonna sit well with the atheist crowd.
8: And I don't like the idea of anyone being endowed. That sounds like an anatomy joke.
9: And unalienable rights? It sounds like you're discriminating against, you know, illegal aliens.
7: You know what? Screw the message. Let's just attack them right now. Come on.
8: Here.
0: Preparing you for the barbecue.
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11: Well, it's back. 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

0: Across America with Jimmy Fallon, and we are, of course, celebrating the greatest country in the world, the U.S. of A., which turns 245 years young. We, of course, have rounded up a host of proud patriots that you absolutely, positively love, including this next guest that I'm going to be honest, Fox Across America guests love this woman. Personally, I don't see it, but I do enjoy talking to her. Lara Trump returns to the show. Hey, Lara Trump!
1: Hello! Happy Independence Day. Thanks for having me on. I'm sorry you're not seeing it. Hopefully I can convince you by the end of this conversation, though.
0: You can turn me. You know, like those, you know, they have like those HGTV shows, like Flip This House. You could flip this radio host.
1: I could flip you. You never know. Let's see what happens.
0: You never know. And to be clear, everyone listening should know there's a lot of tough love between us on the radio. And I, of course, do think you're the cat's pajamas.
1: Well, thank you. Not the cat's meow, but the cat's pajamas. I appreciate that reference.
0: Yeah, it's an affectionate term. Lara Trump, let's have a really quick talk, because there's so many great things to say about America. But one of the debates raging in America this day and every day on my show is the fact that I once wore white cowboy boots to the state of Texas, and it was a source of great controversy. Do you, Lara Trump, knowing all that you know about the universe, endorse white cowboy boots?
1: Well, it depends when you wore these. If this is between Memorial Day and Labor Day, I think you're in good shape, because I've always subscribed to that school of thought that if you're in the quote-unquote summer months, yes, I think you're good to go in the white shoes, whatever it is, white pants. So I say you're in the clear. If there was any tassel involved or any sort of bedazzling, then maybe we have another conversation.
0: What do you take me for, tassel and bedazzling?
1: I don't know what you're doing. I don't know.
0: I thought we were pals. Well, I'll have you know, the way it was divided when I got down to Texas, we were broadcasting in May, back in Texas at KTBB in Tyler, Texas. And to be fair, the women of East Texas said white boots were kind of cool because they were loud and not a lot of people wearing them. But the rugged, tough dudes, a lot of brown and black boots, couldn't abide it. And they thought I was like a Dolly Parton impersonator, and they had a lot of questions. So,
1: did you have the rest of the style to match that for the Dolly Parton impersonation? That's a real question.
0: Let's just say I was working 9 to 5. It was a busy week.
1: I bet you were.
0: It was a busy week, girl. It was a busy week. So let's talk 4th of July, because you, like myself and all of our listeners, were very much in on the joke that we're the luckiest people in the world because we live here. As a kid growing up in North Carolina, was the 4th of July the Super Bowl the way it was for me on Long Island?
1: Oh, without a doubt. I mean, and it still is, by the way, yes, in North Carolina. So I grew up on the coast. I grew up in Wrightsville Beach. And everybody there knows that the 4th of July means you take your boat out, and everybody goes to what's called Masonboro Island. It's this barrier island off the coast of Wrightsville Beach. And everybody ties their boat up. So you could basically, like, walk a mile across boats tied up and never touch the water. Like, it's amazing. It's a full-blown party. Everybody loved it. But, look, I grew up, I think, like so many Americans did, where I was so proud, I remember, to be an American, Jimmy. Like, this was it. I knew I was lucky to have been born here. I knew that when I said the Pledge of Allegiance or I sang the National Anthem, I stood a little taller with my hand over my heart, and I really meant it. Yeah. Because my parents instilled in me the love for this country, the respect for this country, our veterans, our military, our police, and I bought into it, and gosh, it's hung on now. I don't want to say for how many years, but my entire life, and I still believe that, and I plan to teach my kids the same thing. So, look, I've always felt very lucky to be an American, but certainly, and I'll tell you what, Wrightsville Beach, North Carolina, July 4th, it is going on every single year, probably happening as we speak.
0: That's so true. Yeah, I listen, same environment. A little bit further north, we were on, you know, Long Island. And Long Island was out of control because where I grew up in Levittown, it was the biggest, basically America's first suburb. It was the biggest World War II, post-World War II community for American GIs that were returning home from war. So Levittown comprised, you know, the vast majority were veterans. And we always had amazing fireworks. We always had amazing beer. I wanted to ask you about this because it's the same love of country you had. But when you were a kid in school, I don't know if you were out of school maybe by the month of June, but we used to get this brochure, Lara Trump, warning us about the dangers of fireworks, and it was like the most grim thing in the world. It would be like a picture of a hand with two fingers and stuff.
1: Oh my God.
0: Yeah, it really used to like bomb us out. Did you get subjected to that or no?
1: Well, not really, because our school down in North Carolina got out in the end of May. Oh, wow. So maybe we were out of the woods for that. I will give a warning, though, for everyone this evening. If you have pets, My dog, whenever I was like 10 years old, 4th of July, got spooked by fireworks, ran away. We didn't find her for like 2 days, and thank God she was finally in with Pepper. But this is a big day, so everybody out there with pets, I want you to be aware. They're not really fond of fireworks. Make sure they're inside or they're somewhere safe. Just going to put out a PSA on that one.
0: Yeah, that's actually well said, because it hasn't come up anywhere on this special that July 4th, in addition to being America's birthday, is the greatest single source of pet PTSD in America.
1: Yeah, pretty traumatizing. Make sure they're kids, too, by the way. I mean, hopefully my kids will be sleeping through everything later, because, you know, in New York, the sun sets pretty late these days. Yeah. So I'm hopeful that they'll be asleep by the time everything's around. But, yeah, make sure your pets are secure. Just throwing that out there. I'm a crazy dog lady, so I'm just going to say it for all of them.
0: Lara Trump, the dog whisperer, joining us now online, if you're just tuning in. But it is actually valuable intel. I grew up, what's funny, when in 1986, they rebranded the Statue of Liberty. What happened is Ronald Reagan came to Liberty Island. The Statue of Liberty had been in scaffolding for 2 years. It was kind of bizarre because all of these construction workers who spent their whole day catcalling women were now on top of this giant woman in New York Harbor. Yes, it was this weird irony. But when they took off the scaffolding, it was the biggest event. I was 10 years old in my life up until that point, because I had never gotten to go to the Statue of Liberty. It was going to be this big deal. But our school celebrated it so hard. We had this thing, Lara, where every kid was allowed to have, we had like a potluck meal in fourth grade in Mrs. Germano's class, where every kid got to bring in an item from their origin country. So like, you're Filipino, you brought in a Filipino dish. You know, a girl brought in Swedish meatballs. And then for the first time I had them, and they were incredible. Jump cut to me turning tricks outside of an IKEA to get more Swedish meatballs in my teens.
1: I've heard that. I didn't want to just assume it was true, but now I've heard it.
0: Hey, it's a long season. Nobody goes undefeated. You know what I'm saying? I'm not proud. But do you worry that on some level? Because I don't know that we push assimilation the way we did when we were kids. And what I mean by that is everybody who came to this country back then wanted to be American. It's not that they wanted to abandon their own traditions, but their traditions were kind of right there with assimilation, meaning, hey, I'm a proud American now. Do you think we've kind of drawn a line and we don't assimilate the way we used to?
1: Oh, well, absolutely. I mean, it's become increasingly clear. It's sort of like everything is like reversed now. Things that used to make sense don't make sense anymore. I don't know. I feel like the left is actually masterful but frightening in some way with all of this, because either they want everybody to be their own person, but they say that, but that's not true.
0: Yeah.
1: Because if you don't say or do exactly what they want, then you're like a racist, or you're a insert, you know,

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1: Jill is reportedly settling scores against Hunter and the Obamas in a scorched earth memoir. Well, I might actually now get interested in this book.
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4: Fox News, I'm Gianna Gelosi. Vice President J.D. Vance didn't leave for Switzerland last night for peace talks.
5: The White House putting out this statement saying the plans for the upcoming technical talks have not been finalized, and the U.S. delegation has been prepared to depart at the first available opportunity, but the logistics of these negotiations have never been simple or predictable. The announcement of the delay followed a report from a Hezbollah-allied media outlet that Iran was delaying sending its delegation to Switzerland over Israel's ongoing campaign in Lebanon.
4: Fox's Max Gordon, Homeland Security. Information obtained by Fox News Digital shows the White House UFC terror plot ringleader is an illegal migrant from Mexico.
6: His name is Abraham Alvarez. According to the Department of Homeland Security, Alvarez entered the U.S. on a B-2 visitor visa and failed to leave the U.S.
4: That's Fox's David Spund. 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
4: It is Fox Across America with Jimmy Failla. And as you know, we are celebrating America today. And nobody loves this country more than the 4th Congressional District of Ohio, where they've got American-made beer coming straight out of the faucets in the kitchen. This, of course, is not true, but it would explain why most of them root for the Bengals, including our next guest, Representative Jim Jordan, back on the show. Hey, man.
5: Jimmy, how you doing, buddy?
4: You know what? I'm great. It's always great to hear from a fellow patriot like yourself. This is a story I have told to you, but to people listening for the first time, they might not know this. My wife, of course, Jenny Failla, is from your district. She grew up on a dairy farm out there and had no idea how much better she could do until she married me and then moved to New York and saw how many other options. It wasn't too late. You know what I mean? She didn't read the fine print until she got to New York and it was too late. But the thing that jumped out at me, the first time I went to your district, is that there are flags everywhere, man. I mean, they love America. Yeah. They're in on the joke just how fortunate we are to be here. Is that what you grew up in? Did you grow up in that environment?
5: Yeah, it says, I like to think West Central Ohio is apple pie. It's Americana. It's people who love the country. And like you said, understand that we are fortunate enough to live in the greatest nation ever. So you see that when you have like a Memorial Day parade or a 4th of July parade or something, you stand when the flag comes by, you see American flags everywhere down Main Street and so it's a great part of our country.
4: Yeah, it's amazing, and that's the atmosphere I grew up in, where the 4th of July was very much the Super Bowl. You know, the flags, the barbecues, the fireworks. We had, when I was a little kid, I don't know if you guys did this, but you talk about how much parenting has changed over the years. You know, we were having bottle rocket fights when I was a little kid.
5: Yeah, everyone had a BB gun. Everyone had just like. that movie, The Sandlot, it's like, that's how I grew up. I'm 57. That's how we grew up. You know, always goofing around with your buddies. And then, of course, you had work to do. Your dad made you and different things you had to do. And, that was always a game to be – always kickball or football game to be played or something, playing a little wiffle ball and everything else. So
4: I laugh, Jim, because my wife has an app that tracks my son if he goes outside to have a catch. My parents were handing me explosives and shoving me into the field.
5: My dad actually let me drive the truck on the country roads home from a yard we were mowing because I only had like my permit or something. I wasn't quite home, and he didn't want to stick around. And my mom was driving by, so he went home and said, "You just drive the truck home with the mowers after you get done mowing this yard because we had a little lawn mowing business."
4: Yeah.
5: I mean, there's no way today would you let your kids drive down the road out in the country without a license. You just couldn't do that. But back in those days, it just sort of like out in the country. Yeah, it's a mile down the road to our house. You'll be fine.
4: Spot on true. And it's funny because my dad pulled the same move. It wasn't until I had gotten older that I realized he was using me as a designated driver. That's all it really was.
5: Yeah, he just wanted to get home. My dad didn't want to wait around until he finished mowing that yard. So, yeah, you and Jeff, my brother, you just drive it on home. And I'm like, I looked at him like, what are you talking about? Like, okay.
4: Oh, it's another world. But I think that is the common denominator, is that if you grew up in our generation, you know, we grew up in an era where kids were really taught to love the country. And I think today's generation of kids, in a lot of ways, they're being taught that America is this evil, racist place. But the truth is that, you know, there's no
5: terrible
4: country that's done more to end discrimination than this one. We are the greatest source of good the world has ever known.
5: No, it's very true. I think I've shared with you before. I had the privilege of traveling to what was then the Soviet Union in 1987. I've been to Cuba. My background in wrestling, I was there for wrestling trips. I was in Cuba in 1988, 1990. And I always tell folks, you go to places like that, you thank the good Lord you live here. I mean, I was joking. I was in Moscow in February. Moscow in February, it's like 400 below zero. The food was terrible. It is literally, Jimmy, it is the Wizard of Oz in reverse. You went from colorful, wonderful America to black and white, dismal Soviet Union. And but you appreciate this country. And yes. And I always tell people, it's not about the people, Russian people, Cuban people, great people. I mean, frankly, they were great athletes, too. I mean, they could all wrestle. But it's about a system that doesn't respect liberty and freedom and private property and free markets. When you have that kind of system in place, bad things happen. And you see this amazing thing we have here in America. It's really a special thing.
4: Yep. Representative Jim Jordan with us on the line right now. To build on your story, when I was driving a taxi in New York City, you know, I was raised to love this country, but when I started picking up people who were coming here from other parts of the world, it would often be the first thing they jumped in and told me if I picked them up at JFK was, kid, you have no idea how lucky you are to be in this country. You know, don't ever leave this country. And hearing it from somebody that was living outside the country really brought it on home. And I would often agree and I'd pull more stories out of them to distract from the fact that I was obviously taking them the long way. But they didn't know that. And they got to love the country. Actually, I'll give you one thing, Jim Jordan, really quick. This is a taxi myth. It's not true. Taxi drivers, oddly enough, do not want to take you the long way. And the reason being is we make more money by getting new passengers because there's a fee that goes on the meter every time somebody new gets in. And assuming you get them there alive, they'll actually tip you. And, you know, 9 times out of 10, I would get them there in one piece. And so for that reason, you do actually want to keep them, get them in and out pretty efficiently. That's inside baseball, though. A lot of people don't know that. That's the kind of security clearance
5: have. You learn, Jimmy. Jimmy Fallon, Jimmy Fallon will teach you something new every time you come on. You learn things, so that's powerful information. And I guess I was like always sort of the old line you heard is they want to drive the long way.
4: Yeah.
5: You just sort of accepted that, but we should have known because every time you get in, there's automatic dollar amount that clicks on, and then they start adding up as you drive. So I should have known that already.
4: See, you got real a serious security clearance. Just don't use this on your private server. That's all I ask.
5: I think we have a share this too. But you think about the 4th of July, where your wife is from, that county, Auglaize County.
4: Mm-hmm.
5: Home of Neil Armstrong. I was just out at the Armstrong Airport a couple weeks ago.
4: Oh, there you go.
5: We had an opportunity that probably, I don't know, maybe it's 8 or 10 years ago. Some friends of ours wanted us to visit with them. We were going to go to dinner, and it was this summer time of year, but they wanted us to come down to Dayton because we live about 30 miles north of Dayton.
4: Mm-hmm.
5: And so they said, before we go to dinner, we're going to tour the Wright Brothers home. And we said, great, we'd love to do that. We like the history and all that. So we tour the Wright Brothers home. They tell you all about these amazing guys. They end the tour. They end the tour in one of the brothers' bedrooms, and you've learned all kinds of neat things about the bicycle shop and the gizmos and gadgets and things that they invented and all this. The last room, they tell you a few more things about one of the brothers, and then they literally end the tour showing you two pictures. The first picture they show you is that very first flight, Wright Brothers, Kitty Hawk, North Carolina, 1903, in this thing they called a plane. Your first thing is, like, how'd that thing get off the ground? And the truth is, it barely did. It went like 100 feet. And they show you that picture, and you're like, okay, that's pretty cool. I remember that in 8th grade, 7th grade, whenever I learned that in school. And then they put it down, and they hold up a second picture 44 years later, Chuck Yeager breaking the sound barrier.
4: Wow.
5: And I was like, wow, I didn't know that. I mean, I must have been sleeping that day in school or something. I didn't realize. And you think, in 44 years, we go from two guys flying 100 feet to another American in a jet breaking the sound barrier. And literally, that was the end of the tour. And as Polly and I, my wife and I, are walking out of that room, it literally hit me. Like, I thought, wait a minute. I represent Auglaize County, Ohio, home of Neil Armstrong, where 22 years after Chuck Yeager, he steps on the moon.
4: Yeah.
5: And sometimes we need to step back, I think, and think. In 66 years, we went from two guys flying 100 feet to putting a man on the moon. In one lifetime, this country, the greatest country ever, did that.
4: Yep.
5: That's what we should celebrate. Not all this baloney that they want to talk about how we're racist and terrible country.
4: Mm-mm.
5: Celebrate that. That's what America has done. And that's, I always tell folks, don't ever let anyone tell you we're not the best country ever.
4: No, 1,000%, man. And that's the thing. It's the difference between victorhood or victimhood. We should be pushing an ideology of victorhood. We are the greatest, you know, source of good in the world. We've overcome every adversity known to man. Nobody's worked harder to be a better place. And that's really the message we embrace. That's why I appreciate you coming on. I will tell to the Chuck Yeager point, it's a very controversial flight because he wasn't wearing a mask on board the plane. So I don't know.
5: Yeah,
4: Fauci wants him taken out of the record books. That's not going to stand for long. I kid.
5: I mean, think about that. That is amazing what this country did, and now we have everyone who wants to just say like, "Oh, the country's bad." We got a president of the United States who wants to talk about how quote bad the country is. I'm like, are you kidding? Let's just what you said. Let's celebrate the victories this country has brought to not just Americans, but what we have done for freedom to countless number of people around the planet. That's what we should be celebrating, particularly on the 4th of July.
4: 1,000%. Okay, couple of 4th of July fun facts to throw at you really quick while I got you on the line. The Coney Island hot dog eating contest, which, of course, takes place every year on the 4th of July. Joey Chestnut, he holds the record right now with 75 hot dogs in 10 minutes.
5: Yeah.
4: 75.
5: Unbelievable.
4: And a Diet Coke. Can you could you approach?
5: And he's like 120 pounds, isn't he?
4: He's like a, it's like a weird boa constrictor type of consumption where this little guy just
5: sickening.
4: Yes, think
5: that
4: about this. It's 16 pounds of meat he's eating. How much do you have to hate yourself to eat 16 pounds of meat in 10 minutes? That's aggressive.
5: Yeah. It's something, that's for sure. I don't know if it's impressive or crazy. Or I don't know what it is.
4: Is there a Jordan family record? That's all I wanted to ask. I don't expect it to be 75 hot dogs, but is there a member of the Jordan family that can throw down on that level?
5: No, there's probably some claims to fame that we have in our family, but that's not one of them.
4: Okay.
5: That's crazy, though. You see that. I can't even watch when they show that on – they show that on ESPN sometimes?
4: Yes.
5: I know I've seen it at some point.
4: It's disturbing. Yeah, I'm the same way. I hear the number every year, and I react to it, and I laugh, but I can't actually watch it. It's a dark place.
5: No, I can't either.
4: Okay,
5: I can't either.
4: One other thing that you might be able to solve, okay? In 1776, okay, it is alleged that the Second Continental Congress was meeting in Philadelphia – and the Liberty Bell just rang on its own during the session. Now, my question to you is, was that freedom ringing, or was some disgruntled Philly fan throwing a beer and he happened to hit the bell?
5: Yeah, I'll pick the former. There's a great scene in the movie 1776. I love that musical, and it's all about those guys in that Congress, and they were that summer when they put together the Declaration and declared to the world why it was appropriate to commit treason that they were getting ready to do and why it was the right thing to do. And the movie starts, if you remember, John Adams walks down from the bell tower, and as he walked down and then he walks in there to the room that they met there in Independence Hall, as he walks in, he has that famous line. He says, "One useless man is a disgrace. Two are a law firm, and three or more are a Congress." And I have had it with this Congress, because he's the guy trying to push the Congress to actually make a decision. And you can sort of relate to that with the politics that we see from the Congress today. So I love that. I love the way he starts that movie off.
4: Yeah, no, that's an all-time keeper. I have to go back and watch that. See that? Now I left with some homework assignments. Listen, man.
5: Great movie.
4: I know you've got to train for your 75 hot dog run today, so I won't keep you any longer. Let me know how it works out, so I can tell Joey Chestnut if he still has the title, okay, man?
5: I will do that. Listen, I will do it. Jimmy, thanks so much.
4: No, I appreciate you, man. I appreciate you celebrating the greatest country in the world. You're the man, Jim Jordan. I'll see you soon. There he goes. The great Jim Jordan, a great patriot, a guy who is in on the joke. We, you, me, everybody listening, hit the lottery by virtue of the fact that we were born in this country.
0: I agree with that.
4: And everybody telling you otherwise is a dang fool.
6: Oh, you're right. And when you're right, you're right. And you're always right.
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4: From the greatest country in the world, it is Fox Across America with Jimmy Failla as we continue to celebrate America the Beautiful, a country home to so many incredible underdog stories, one of which I'll share with you now. Mickey Mantle. You remember the Mick, number 7 from the great state of Oklahoma, made it all the way to Yankee Stadium, arguably, in my opinion, the greatest home run hitter to ever live. And people say, oh, what are you talking about? Hank Aaron hit 755 home runs. Willie Mays hit 660. Mickey Mantle only hit 536. All of that is true. But technically speaking, given the amount of drinking Mickey Mantle did, most days he was seeing two pitchers in the batter's box at the same time because his blurry eyes had him dealing with double vision.
5: You are so dumb. You are really dumb. For real.
4: You know, I'm being silly about the Mick, but I'm dead serious when I tell you what an incredible American story Mickey Mantle is. His dad, Mutt Mantle, who worked in the coal mines down in Oklahoma, came home from work every day, hit his kid ground balls, taught him how to switch hit. It's probably a little tough on him, I'm not going to lie, but his dad recognized that we lived in a country where if you built something great, there'd be a great market for it. Mutt Mantle wanted more for his son than he had for himself. He didn't want his kid to spend his life in a coal mine. He didn't want his kid, you know, to be in a position where he was living from paycheck to paycheck. He recognized something in Mickey Mantle that told him, like, hey, this, you know, this kid's got real talent, real raw talent here, and we can nurture this thing and get somewhere. And he recognized something in America that told him this was possible. And those are the messages you're supposed to be embracing on a day like July the 4th. That's all about overcoming the odds. You really think about on the day Mickey Mantle was born down in Oklahoma, you know, the odds of him being the greatest center fielder in the history of the New York Yankees, the odds of him being a guy who won the Triple Crown, him being a first ballot Major League Hall of Famer, him being one of the most winningest players ever to, you know, ever to set foot onto a baseball field, him being a name so synonymous with greatness that there's not a person in the world that doesn't know the alliteration of Mickey Mantle, that doesn't know the story of the 1961 home run chase and the M&M boys with him and Roger Maris. Mickey Mantle is eternal, and he's eternal because there was an upward mobility in this country that allowed him to be. And those are the things we try to celebrate on a day like today. Is you listening to the show right now? I know it's a silly radio show. If you listen to Fox Across America weekdays from noon to 3 on the East Coast, hosted by me, Jimmy Failla, and it sounds like I'm getting paid in Tide Pods and cheap tequila, and I very well may be. But the one thing we come back to over and over and over again is that you can do it. You absolutely positively can do it in this country, and everybody needs to know that. Because there's so many voices out there saying you can't do it. Let Washington take care of it.
6: Government is not the solution to our problem. Government is the problem.
4: Really think about that. Okay, you don't need to rely on the government. You don't need to rely on the politicians. You don't need to rely on this, you know, woke brigade of phonies on social media to teach you how to become a victim. So you can bank on that outrage getting you more notoriety in life. What you need is yourself. You need more than anything to understand that in this country, there are no rules. There was no rule that said Mickey Mantle couldn't become the next center fielder of the New York Yankees. There was no rule that said a dopey New York City cab driver like me, Jimmy Failla, couldn't become the host of Fox Across America. There's no rule that says you can't be whatever the heck it is you're trying to be in this world because you live in America. And, you know, there's no rule that says you have to stick with us in the next hour, but you absolutely, positively should if you know what's good for you.
7: I'm Hillary Clinton, and I approve this message.
4: Well, I don't know if that won him over, but we gave it a shot.
8: Craig O'Neill.
9: This is David Lucas. I have a question for you. Have you ever tried putting together a puzzle without the picture on the front of the box? You have all the pieces, but it's hard to see how they're supposed to fit together. 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
13: He insists the deal with Iran he signed Wednesday is a great one. I'm Dave Anthony, Fox News, but President Trump was pressed on that on the Axios show with Mark Caputo.
14: You had talked about you only wanted unconditional surrender. And
15: well,
14: the MOU doesn't look like unconditional surrender.
15: Well, it really probably is unconditional surrender.
14: It is?
15: I think so.
13: The president says the deal prevents Iran from getting a nuclear weapon and reopens the Strait of Hormuz for shipping, but some in Congress are critical, including Republicans.
16: They're going to get $300 billion no matter where it comes from. They're going to have sanctions that we had before the war removed.
13: Congressman Rich McCormick also tells Fox
16: they really will have a lot of money freed up now to rebuild their military, and I really don't like that. I don't trust this regime at all.
13: The deal opens up 60 days of nuclear talks, and Vice President Vance's trip to take part in those today did not happen.
17: Negotiators were going to be meeting in Switzerland, but the meeting has now been postponed. The White House putting out this statement saying the plans for the upcoming technical talks have not been finalized, and the U.S. delegation has been prepared to depart at the first available opportunity, but the logistics of these negotiations have never been simple or predictable.
13: Fox's Max Gordon in Dubai. There are reports Iran wasn't going to go, upset over new fighting in Lebanon between Israel and Hezbollah militants. At least 18 people reported dead, and along with four Israeli soldiers. The U.S. military has blown up another suspected drug smuggling boat off South America's coast, killing three on board. It's now more than 200 alleged narco-terrorists who died in this operation targeting drug trafficking since September. In New York City, those shots were fired in Times Square, where a fight broke out and someone was also slashed with a knife in the neck and hospitalized. People also were running cover for cover in another shooting a few blocks away. Later, one person's in custody, police searching for more. It all happened hours after a massive victory parade celebrating the New York Knicks NBA championship. 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
13: The Obama Presidential Center opens to the public today after a celebrity-filled opening ceremony in Chicago. The former president says,
19: "More than anything, I hope this center will serve as an affirmation of just how special, how precious our democracy truly is."
20: Every living former president and first lady here to commemorate this event, except for President Trump, who was not invited and who has compared the Obama Presidential Center to trash. And the Obamas took plenty of veiled shots against President Trump and his policies during their remarks, like Michelle Obama touting her husband's accomplishments, noting to applause that Obama won a peace prize. The Obamas also talked about how they hope this center, the largest and most expensive in presidential library history, will be a resource for the city's crime and poverty-ridden South Side. It's also worth noting some of the contractors who actually built the center weren't celebrating. They were protesting over millions of dollars in payments that they say they are still owed.
13: Fox's Garrettini in Chicago. A Republican who's been absent from Congress for months is getting ready to return in New Jersey.
21: A political consultant to Republican Congressman Tom Kaine Jr. says he is set to return June 30th, saying the congressman, who has an unspecified illness, is eager to return to in-person work and resume a full schedule. Kaine last voted in the House March 5th. An April post to social media said he's been dealing with a personal medical issue and his doctors expected him to recover.
13: Fox's Lisa Lissa. Sarah, Democrats hope to vote Kaine out in November as they try to win back control of Congress. On Wall Street, no trading on this Juneteenth holiday that'll also close schools and banks and post offices. At soccer's World Cup, Mexico shut out South Korea, becoming the first team to advance to the next round. And Team USA hopes to do the same this afternoon after beating Paraguay in their opening match last week. The Americans play Australia at 3 p.m. Eastern on Fox. I'm Dave Anthony, and this is Fox News.
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0: celebrating America's birthday. It's the Fox Across America July 4th Freedom Festival with Jimmy Failla.
1: Oh, yes, it sure is. We are from the greatest country the world has ever known, the greatest source of good in the world today. It is Fox Across America with Jimmy Failla celebrating America the Beautiful as she turns 245 years old. And we have an embarrassment of radio riches in this hour. Fox News multimedia sensation Pete Hegseth is going to stop by to explain why he loves America to the point that it's almost a little unhealthy. I'm talking like he's stalking America at this point. John Risch, country music superstar, also a maximum strength patriot, will be here as well. And you will hear from my son, 12-year-old Lincoln Failla, who was raised in a household that taught him just how lucky he was to be in this country. Folks, I grew up in Levittown, New York, which is out on Long Island, the biggest post-World War II settlement for American GIs returning home from the war. I mean, unabashedly pro-American, unapologetically so. And the 4th of July, to me, was always just my absolute positive, like my favorite thing in the world. You know, the summer, the fireworks, but the thing that really resonated, it was the patriotism. You know, when I grew up in the 80s, okay, in 1986, when I was in third grade, Mrs. Weiss's class, good old Mrs. Weiss, they were unveiling in third grade the refurbished Statue of Liberty over on Liberty Island. It was crazy. The Statue of Liberty had been in scaffolding for the better part of, it felt like 2 years. Every time we drove by on the Verrazano Bridge, you'd see the statue, or at least remnants of it, surrounded by scaffolding right before you pulled into Staten Island and paid that toll. People always talk about the language in Staten Island being a little dicey. Trust me, folks, nothing is more offensive than paying $20 to cross a bridge. You know what I'm saying?
2: I agree with that.
1: But we'd see the Statue of Liberty, and the buildup to actually getting it back coincided with my third grade teacher. We had this incredible celebration of America, because back then we called America what? The melting pot. You know, everybody was from all over the world, but they assimilated. They came here and became Americans because they wanted to be. They wanted to be a part of the fabric of this country. Yes, they held on to their cultures and their traditions from back home, but it was very much about having a national identity. You know, out of many, one. E pluribus unum. That was the motto. So that particular year, we celebrated the melting pot, as opposed to now, where everybody is smoking pot. You know, if you told them you wanted them to assimilate, they'd be like, don't erase us! You can't do that! Which is insane, but that's the world we're living in right now. But my third grade teacher, Mrs. Weiss, she had a potluck celebration of America where every kid was allowed to bring a dish from their home country of origin. You know, so if we, you know, we were Polish. I was half Polish, half Sicilian. And, you know, we brought, my mom sent in some, like, you know, Italian foods and stuffed shells and a Polish kielbasa. I remember we had Jennifer Sabowski, she's a good friend of mine to this day. She wouldn't mind a shout out on the show. She brought in Swedish meatballs. And it was fat. I'd never had them before. It blew my mind. But it was so cool to get a piece of all of those other cultures and realize that the fabric of America constituted something that was magnificent, given all of the, you know, different tastes and cultures and arrays of brilliance that went into, you know, weaving the tapestry that was America. And it was such a powerful thing to be a part of, because the school year culminated here on the East Coast. We got out of school in June. Assuming you didn't wind up going to summer school like me most years.
2: I love the poorly educated.
1: Well, that's good. I got Trump's vote. But we got out of school around last week in June. And lo and behold, within a week of getting out of third grade, after devoting all the time we did to the refurbishment of the Statue of Liberty and to celebrating this great country, we got Ronald Reagan coming into New York Harbor, unveiling the Statue of Liberty and lighting the torch by hitting a button that shot a laser up to the statue. It blew my mind. Shot a laser up to the torch. People went big in the 80s. It was probably all of the cocaine, to be honest with you. Because I don't know who dreamt this up. Reagan shot a laser at the torch on the Statue of Liberty, and then they had a blimp race on the New Jersey side of New York Harbor. Which is just insane, thinking back on New Jersey's history with blimps and the Hindenburg and everything else. But nobody cared back then, because the 80s were an era where everybody went big, especially on the 4th of July, a time when everyone stopped what they were doing and had a collective buy-in. And that's the thing I miss more than anything else about the way we do our politics now, is there are so many people out there just fraudulently advancing this narrative that, you know, America is oppressive. Folks, if you go around the world to most countries and tell them America is oppressive, you know what they'll tell you? Come on, man. It's crazy. But I do, in a lot of ways, having grown up in a town where everything stopped on the 4th of July. My mom, who sold real estate on Long Island, would give out flags to every house in Levittown. She would, me and my brother would get out of work, in the, get up in the morning, about 4 in the morning, and she'd drive us around Levittown, and one by one we'd plant a little flag with a business card on it in every single lawn in America. And it was such a glorious sight to wake up to. Not because everyone had flags to begin with, but now you had the bonus flag, and you knew it was the 4th of July, and I had this whole spirit of getting stuff done. And she very much did that. Well, one, to be fair, for the cheap labor, but two, because she wanted to instill in us the look at the great things you can accomplish mindset. That's what I grew up around, an encouraging environment that told me I could be anything. And every one of you does need to know that. And I do miss a world where we get our hands on the 4th of July and everybody puts their political differences to the side for one day and goes, yeah. But more importantly, how amazing is America? Because the God's honest truth is America is amazing. And if you live here, you every day you get out of bed in this country, you are part of the world's 1%. You know, they love to talk to us about identity politics. Bernie Sanders, the 1%. If you live in America, you are absolutely, positively part of the world's 1%.
3: Oh, you're right. And when you're right, you're right. And you're always right.
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6: The British are coming! 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
7: 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You posted it on Facebook!
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11: Well, it's back. 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

0: greatest country in the world. That is right, America, turning 245 years old, same age as Joe Biden. Joining us now to help blow out those birthday candles, he is a superstar, Fox and Friends weekend co-host. He is, of course, the host of the all-new Fox Nation special, Untold, Patriots Revealed with Pete Hegseth. Pete Hegseth, here now. Hey, man.
1: Hey, Jimmy, how you doing?
0: Happy birthday, America, that whole thing, and good to get the band back together, man. I got to ask you this, Pete Hegseth. As a multimedia superstar, does that affect 4th of July plans? Do you still get rowdy, or do you have to be mindful of the cameras that are going to catch you shooting M80s at your cousins or something like we did growing up?
1: For our Independence Day, which is my preferred, also happy 4th, but always better to remind everybody of our Independence Day, I definitely get rowdy. Mm-hmm. Yeah, and I'm not used to adjusting conduct to... But we keep it pretty private anyway. It's at our house or a friend's house. Of course, I'm the fireworks commissioner and safety second or third. And and there's drinks are flowing and the smoker and the barbecue are going. And at one point during the day, we make sure the kids are sat down and read a portion of the Declaration of Independence and understand what the day is all about, for sure.
0: Oh, wow, that's awesome. The earlier in the day, the better, because it doesn't have the same integrity when you're slurring that speech around the second. You know, you start doing the all men and women are go, you know the thing. You know, you don't want to do
1: it. It's your Biden's birthday, as you said.
0: There you go. Let me ask you this question, man. Did you, growing up as a kid on the 4th of July, were you guys dealt in on the joke that we were just so lucky to be here? Because I don't know that this generation knows how lucky they are. But this was instilled in you at a young age in Minnesota, right?
1: It was. You know, we by happenstance, Forest Lake, Minnesota, our small little town about 30 minutes north of St. Paul, had one of, if not the largest 4th of July parade in the state. And so politicians from across, not that it's about politicians, they're the most boring part of it, but every statewide politician would be there, and then every float and winner of this or that, and, vets and military and police and fire, it was just a huge deal, and it was centered around the parade and the carnival, which descended there, and there was, I was, one of the best, I call myself a child of privilege because I was privileged enough to have a mom and a dad who loved me and invested in me with the basics of, faith, family, freedom, and patriotism. And they just made sure we understood that we are lucky. And it didn't it wasn't because they traveled the world and seen everything. They just, they had been, I think, trained up like previous generations to appreciate the sacrifices that were made to keep us free and to perpetuate them almost automatically. And that just doesn't happen anymore. And so I think we have to be far more intentional in our own families to pass that ethos around, because it's not clear kids are going to soak it up just by going to the parade.
0: No, it's a really good point, because I can tell you one of my earliest memories of the 4th of July is my mom, growing up on Long Island, she sold real estate, and it was always a nice marketing gesture that you'd put a little flag in the corner of everybody's front lawn with a business card on it. So she would hire me and my brother Mike, cheap labor, you could pay us in bagels, we were both slobs, and she'd basically drive the car, and we'd walk through the suburbs of Levittown, where I grew up on Long Island, and we would legit plant 5,000 tiny flags in people's lawns, and they loved it. What's ironic now is I don't know that you could plant flags in people's lawns and not have some people consider it a hate crime, which is psychotic, but that's
1: it's true.
0: Yeah, they'd be like, who's this lady? Who's this white supremacist, right?
1: Yeah, I mean, that's what scares both you and I so much about this moment. Yes, we have faced more violent or immediately dangerous clashes in our own country, civil war, civil rights movement, all of those things. But never was it premised on the fundamental difference of whether or not America is good or not.
0: Yes.
1: And that's where we are today. You've got one side that says America is systemically racist and evil, and another side that's holding on to the traditional and prevailing narrative that America is good,
0: yes.
1: Freedom is good, individualism is good, capitalism is good, It's scary. Yeah, you'd probably get called out for Republican Party being a Republican Party propagandist for putting flags in people's yards. I mean, it's sad where we're at.
0: It is. It's scary to think. If you're just joining us, the great Pete Hegseth is on the line. Untold, Patriots Revealed is now available on Fox Nation. Do you guys, as patriotic as you are, you're obviously discussing the untold stories of the unsung heroes who founded this great nation, but is there any interest in maybe a follow-up special about the people who have kept it great, like Joey Chestnut, who once ate 75 hot dogs in 10 minutes on the 4th of July?
1: Stand by on the follow-up series. We'll see if we can get that one in the queue. That might be your special. you could carry the baton for Fox Nation for the next untold season of Patriots. We didn't quite know were so meaningful to us. Yes. It's amazing. I once tried to eat as many hot dogs as I could on Fox and Friends with Joey Chestnut on the Plaza, and it didn't go well. Yeah, his talent is immense.
0: Well, maybe it did go well, because I don't think you can characterize eating 75 hot dogs as life going well. That's not a good thing for anybody, including you.
1: Hey, you're a household name,
0: we'll take it.
1: What can I say? But I will say this about the series on Fox Nation, Untold Patriots Revealed. Mm-hmm. It's the perfect series to watch right now, this week, the week of Independence Day, because they're the names of people who we should remember, who should be written into the lore of our country, who were long since forgotten, and we're doing the best we can to revive their memory and the influential part they had in certain moments at this point of the Revolutionary War, a war we never should have won against the greatest empire in the world, in the British Empire at the time. People like Peter Muhlenberg, who was a minister in New Jersey and Pennsylvania, had a very famous scene. It was in some parts depicted in The Patriot, but he was a minister who said there's a time for prayer and there's a time to fight, and he threw his minister's cloth off, and underneath was his colonel uniform, and he led his congregation out to be a part of the revolution. Or the Daniel Morgan, who was actually the one who inspired The Patriot. You've got the woman who has helped George Washington winter at Morristown. Just really the quintessential private, Joseph Plum Martin, who wrote about his experience being a private in the Revolutionary War. No one else had ever written a sort of regular man's history, and it's fascinating how miserable he was, but how committed he was to the cause because of George Washington. I mean, it's just cool stories like that you're not going to find anywhere other than Fox Nation. So it's a fun thing to share with your family and kids this 4th of July.
0: No, and thanks for clarifying, because when we heard Untold Patriots Revealed, a lot of the younger listeners thought it was about a football team that deflated footballs in New England. So, that's good to know.
1: The untold story.
0: A lot of hoodies, a lot of spying on practices with Bill Belichick.
1: A lot of quarterback massages, things like that.
0: Fantastic. Yeah. Well, listen, man, Pete Hegseth, you are a great patriot, and I do appreciate you sticking up for this country as adamantly as you do, because we were raised on the truth. And that truth needs to be heard far and wide, because, right now, as divided as we seem in this country, we are not, beyond progress. We are not beyond a collective lurch forward if we could just start having honest conversations again. So if you can just keep your commitment to that, once you get done drinking all those Natty Lights and blowing up the bottle rockets, you will have done our country.

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2: Technical talks have not been finalized, and the U.S. delegation has been prepared to depart at the first available opportunity, but the logistics of these negotiations have never been simple or predictable.
3: Fox's Max Gordon in Dubai. Gas prices continue trending down.
4: Dropping, thank goodness.
5: I think this is a bit of relief that everybody could use financially.
3: Those droppers filling up in Cleveland. AAA says gas now averaging $3.97 a gallon for regular. Shots fired in Times Square, New York City. Well, police say a fight broke out involving a large group of teens, a 17-year-old arrested, no injuries reported. 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
6: Well, it's back. No, not summer break, but that time of year when you can't go to the grocery store without someone shoving a clipboard in your face and telling you you have to sign their petition for the children. Hey friends, Nick Horton of Opportunity Arkansas here, and if you haven't already, you may be asked to sign something called the Educational Rights Amendment Petition, but here's the truth. 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

0: It is Fox Across America with Jimmy Failla. We are celebrating the greatest country in the world, 245 years old. We were debating off the air if there's a top song you associate with the 4th of July. Some people said Lee Greenwood, Proud to Be an American. I, of course, am very partial towards American Trilogy by Elvis. But when you really think of the freewheeling attitude of self-reliance that defines this country, you can make a strong argument that the most 4th of July song in the world could be Save a Horse, Ride a Cowboy. Now, this next guest might be a little biased. I just want to preface this, but he is a great friend of the show, and he joins us now to weigh in on all that and so much more. John Rich is back. Hey, man.
1: Hey, well, that's pretty tall cotton, as we would say in the country, to be walking around. Save a horse, ride a cowboy. Come on, man, as Joe Biden would say. Come on, man.
0: So let me ask you this, John Rich, as patriotic as they come, was there a 4th of July go-to? Was it Elvis, American Trilogy? I mean, it's a pretty powerful number.
1: It is. That's obviously one of the all times. I do think that Lee Greenwood, God Bless the USA, mm-hmm. you know, that's like the modern day Star Spangled mm-hmm. Banner, really, because it's said in such common language. You know, it's a country song written like a country song, which, you know, mm-hmm. what country songs have going for them is they get right to the point and they kind of put you in a picture. You know, they put you in a spot. And, you know, when you think about if tomorrow all the things were gone I'd worked for all my life and I had to start again with just my children and my wife, I'd be grateful basically that I was in America, because it allows you to start over. Like, you're never through pursuing happiness in America till the day you die. You're allowed to continue to go for it. So of all time, I mean, Star Spangled Banner, obviously, but mm-hmm. I think Lee brought it to the modern age with those kind of lyrics.
0: Wow. Well, listen, I think it's very well said, but I do believe that this current administration wants him to rewrite a version of the song called I'm Not Proud to Be an American. So,
1: the nonsense is piled up so deep now, I don't even think people take them seriously anymore. I know I don't.
0: No.
1: You know, the thing about the pursuit of happiness mm-hmm. and the American dream is that is something we all still have in common, Jimmy. Yep. I mean, you look at the news and you go, is there anything we still have in common in this country that we literally all have in common? Mm-hmm. And the one thing I always come to is, yeah, we all have the right to life, liberty, and the pursuit of happiness. It's in the Declaration of Independence.
0: Very well.
1: And we should root for each other, and we should be happy when people succeed at things and build new things. I mean, I remind people all the time, America invented rock and roll. Sure. America invented country music. That's just on my end of the spectrum in music. But think about all the other things. Had it not been for a country that allowed its people to exhaust their potential, the world would be totally different today.
0: No, that's a great point, and that's why we celebrate to the extent that we do. Let me ask you this. Down in Nashville, could I survive a 4th of July in Nashville, or is it that crazy?
1: Well, you would want to drink lots of water and take your vitamins, Jimmy. You're going to want to prepare for that. Nashville, there is more fun per square inch happening in Nashville, Tennessee, than probably any city on the planet right now. And, you know, I've got a bar downtown. We've got the American flag and the Gadsden flag flying above my building. You walk in the front door of Redneck Riviera, the first thing you see is all the police patches from all of the United States on police officers that visit my bar. And then down in the actual where you set your drink down on the bar, this big, long bar that is loaded full of military coins from all kinds of servicemen and women who have come through that place. So you would have a great time. You'd probably want to take a break halfway through the afternoon. Our bars open at 9 in the morning, and they close at 3 in the morning.
0: What? Is that a real thing? I didn't know that.
1: Oh, that's a real thing. I guarantee you right now there are people already in there. There's already a live country band on two of the three floors that I've got, and people are letting it rip.
0: John Rich, is this an interview or a cry for help? 9 in the morning. This is
1: amazing. Hey, just be careful what you ask for, man. You know, we come down to Nashville, we ain't playing around. We say Nashville is a drinking town with a music problem. That's how we describe it.
0: Very well said. If you're just joining us, country superstar John Rich on the line. We're celebrating America today. Here's a fun fact. 150 million hot dogs get eaten on the 4th of July, mostly at my house. I think my family's responsible for half of those. But do they go hot dog in Nashville, or is it all pork, brisket, and ribs?
1: It's a lot of smokers, man. I mean, I've got – this is how much I like doing it, and I'm an amateur. I have two big green eggs. I have a big green egg, and then I have a double XL big green egg. Wow. If you don't know what a big green egg is, this is my favorite smoker ever. We smoke a lot of chickens and ribs, and we cook a lot of steaks, and, you know, we have a little whiskey on the side, and that's America, man. Celebrate. I know some of the Democrats want to get rid of our meat. good luck on getting rid of our meat. It ain't happening.
0: Yeah, I was going to say, nobody wants to buy a green egg and fill it up with fake synthetic beef, right? Come on, man.
1: If I put veggie steaks on my green egg, I don't even want to think about what that's going to look like when I pull that off.
0: And you'll have nobody to look at it with because everybody in your backyard will leave. You're not going to have anybody. No one's hanging out at that party.
1: They'll walk up and say, who are you and what have you done with John? That's what would happen if I ended up full of veggie steaks.
0: It's a stunt double. It's a stand-in. I'll give you another 4th of July fun fact because I always like sharing these. In 1778, we were still fighting for our independence, and what George Washington did to recruit more people to fight that day is he offered every soldier a double ration of rum. So that famous image of Washington crossing the Delaware River, a lot of people don't know that. They were actually just going to get some Coke to mix in with the rum.
1: Well, I tell you what, he was a marketer, wasn't he? He knew how to get people. He knew how to get people up and going. And those stories, you know, when you go back and read some of those real accounts of those battles and things that George Washington was looking at, it was not looking good for a long time. I mean, it was hanging on by a thread for most of the Revolutionary War. I remind people that, you know, anybody that signed the Declaration of Independence, they were signing their death warrant to the British Empire. Like, if the Brits ever caught anybody that had signed that, they were going to hang them, everybody in their family, burn their property, take everything that they ever owned. That whole phrase, give me liberty or give me death, was not a bumper sticker.
0: Yeah.
1: I mean, that was how they felt. And, you know, as Americans today, we need to remember the attitude that it took to found this country. And when it comes to a tough fight today, we need to remember who our founding fathers were, and we need to adopt that attitude and go for it. Push back as hard as you possibly can.
0: You know, it's such a good point is that everybody forgets that America is the greatest underdog story in the world. I mean, that's, you know, when we went to war against the British, I think we were like 55-point underdogs in Las Vegas. Not a lot of people, you know, not a lot of people were running up to the window and betting us. We were a little bit of a long shot. But, I mean, that's been America all throughout history, whether we were getting to the moon, you know, whether we're finding, you know, vaccinations for things like polio and, you know, beating the coronavirus and whatever required us to band together. You know, that's always been the true American spirit and that purpose of, you know, we can do this. And I think we need more of that attitude, not less. And that's the one thing that troubles me about this day and age is I think we've invested an awful lot in teaching people to be fragile and teaching them, you know, to look for things to be offended by. Is it possible that this generation just needs more time in Nashville?
1: It wouldn't hurt them. I tell you what, as I see the crowds downtown in Nashville, I think it looks like the whole country's coming here. I mean, it's pretty unbelievable. But, you know, you ask yourself a question, why would anybody in America want to teach people or brainwash people into being fragile or offended by everything? Why would you want a culture like that? Because all that does is if people feel fragile, that means they need what? They need help. They need assistance. They need backup, which is all about depending on the government. And so that's their play. You know, if you can make people feel like they can't do it on their own, then they're going to need to hold their hand out and the government's going to help them do it, which gives them all the control. Yep. You know, imagine how far down the road we would be if the whole world had the same credo as America, the right to pursue happiness. If the whole world, every human being on earth was able to go out and really take risks on their own thoughts, their own ideas, their own innovations, if they were all allowed to do that, can you imagine how far down the road we would be as the human race at this point? I mean, America is the only place that allows us to do that. So we cannot let that be taken away here. We're the last place in the world that still has that as an active part of life.
0: So true, man. It is. America is the ultimate DIY do-it-yourself project. And a lot of people have forgotten that. For as much as we watch those things on YouTube and these HGTV shows about making stuff, I think your Fox Nation series is so instrumental in explaining to people how you can make happiness. And people don't realize that you have a lot more power over your own individual happiness than these politicians do. So, you know, I'm glad we have people like you around to point it out because you're speaking from a successful standpoint, which gives it a little bit more credibility. You know, I'm speaking from like the middle. When I tell people you can do it, they say back to me like, well, what are you waiting for? But you've done it. So so thank you for sharing some inspirational words of wisdom, my man.
1: Well, of course. And you know what? It's important to delineate between being happy because you're successful or being happy because you have the right to go try to be successful.
0: Yep.
1: Yeah, you need to delineate between those two, because the right to pursue happiness doesn't mean you're going to become wildly successful. Mm-hmm. It just means that you're free to go chase those things down. Think about these other countries mm-hmm. where, you know, you're born and you're going to wind up doing exactly whatever your parents, grandparents, and great-grandparents did.
0: Yep.
1: Because that's how they're built in those countries. You know, it's like you can go over to, I don't know, go over to a socialist country and say, I've got this wild idea on how to, you know, do X, Y, or Z, and they'll look at you and go, why? Why would you do that? You come to America and say, I've got this wild idea how to do X, Y, Z, they go, you know what? You should do that. That's how Americans respond to that.
0: That's such a
1: you should go do that, man. That's a great idea. Go do it. Other countries, they go, why would you even try something like that? It's impossible.
0: That's such a good point.
1: That's the difference between the mentality of Americans versus the rest of the world.
0: Really well said, because where else in the world could someone get rich making the Snuggie? You know what I'm saying?
1: Yeah, or Velcro, yeah. Right? Or a million other things that we've invented here that the whole world has benefited from. Exactly.
0: Thank you. This is
1: a great country. We cannot let anybody from either party put things into place that create barriers for people's right to pursue happiness. It's as simple as that.
0: Spot on. Well, listen, I appreciate you sharing all of this. I know you've got it's past 9 a.m. You've got some drinking to do. So thanks for stopping
1: today. But I'll tell you what, I'd love for you to come down and all the folks listening, come to Nashville, come to Redneck Riviera. Go grab you some Redneck Riviera whiskey, and it's 100% made in the USA, supporting Folds of Honor. Everything that I do in my life, I try to make sure it supports our country and supports what our country was founded on.
0: We love you for that, man. Really, really great stuff, and I will see you at the bar soon. It's going to happen, John Rich. I just got to build up my tolerance, man. You're a country. I can't hang with you. I'm trying to get into fighting shape. I'll let you know. The next time
1: we
0: talk.
1: As we say in Nashville, Jimmy, don't threaten me with a good time. Okay, brother?
0: Done deal. Thank you, brother. I'll see you soon. There he goes.
1: Bye.
0: The great John Rich, a proud patriot, telling it like it is on the 245th birthday of the greatest country in the world.
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0: is Fox Across America with Jimmy Failla, bringing you the July 4th Freedom Festival, where we celebrate the greatest country in the world. 245 years old, that's America. Joining us now is a 12-year-old who a lot of people believe is going to take my job, which wouldn't be good for him. You need me to be employed because I'm your dad. Lincoln Failla is here.
1: What's up?
0: What do you say to all of these people who keep hearing you coming on my show and saying you're going to take my job? Should they hold out hope, or are you just kidding?
1: No, they should hold out some hope. Give them until I'm 18, that's 6 more years. But that's going to be 6 lucky years if you still have this show.
0: Wait, so you're saying when you turn 18, I'm gone?
1: Yeah.
0: Wow, Lincoln Failla. What are you going to do with me? Are you still going to give me a cut of the money? Like, how is this going to work?
1: Not really. If I took over your show, I took over your show.
0: But I'm your dad.
1: Who cares?
0: He's just that cutthroat. Were you just watching like Wall Street downstairs? Greed is good. What's going on here?
1: Well, it depends. If you can win a tournament, you can keep your job.
0: Also, what Lincoln's referring to, folks, is Xbox. We're in a very heated competition on the Xbox where we play pro wrestling. And I brought him on because we use a lot of presidents. We use George Washington.
1: Abraham Lincoln.
0: Donald Trump's in the game. And we basically spend, just to give you some insight into how our family works, when I'm not on the radio or TV, I'm usually somewhere deep in the basement of this house playing Lincoln in WWE wrestling for all kinds of food or money or some kind of weird bragging rights. He currently has a T-shirt, right?
1: Yeah.
0: That declares him the champion of wrestling. Like, Jenny made him a custom WWE T-shirt. It says champion on the back. It's basically like a title belt. And whoever wins the tournament gets to wear the belt, right?
1: Yeah.
0: All right, so let me ask you this, Lincoln Failla. I know you appreciate wrestling. I know kids appreciate Xbox because I've watched you spend approximately 22 hours a day playing it during the lockdown of the past year. But do kids your age, do they appreciate America? In this day and age, or do a lot of them believe this nonsense that we're like racist and it's a garbage place?
1: Well, not in my friend group, but like there are some kids at school who do.
0: They don't get it. They think like America's not the best. And
1: yeah.
0: All right. Because the truth is, I there's a lot of people out there that, you know, would tell you like, oh, America is systemically racist and the deck is stacked. But if America believed that, it never would have happened. Like, do you understand? Like, America, when we declared our independence from the British Empire, nobody expected us to win that war, but we were America. We were capable of anything. We're the greatest, you know, underdog story the world has ever seen. So my message to all of those woke friends that you come across at school, maybe woke teachers more than friends, is that it's just not true. You know what I'm saying? Like, you can be anything. If a dope like me could have a nationally syndicated talk show, anybody could be anything in this country. Would you not agree?
1: Yeah, but everybody else does have a podcast now, so
0: it's not as impressive.
1: You really only need a computer and a chair.
0: Yeah, but like, this is like on Fox News. This is the biggest media empire in the world. We're broadcasting to millions of people right now.
1: Oh, millions?
0: Yeah.
1: So I thought you get 3 viewers a day.
0: Well, viewers maybe. Nobody wants to look at this. But listeners, they listen. They listen with their eyes closed is what I'm trying to say.
1: Yeah.
0: Lincoln Failla is on the line if you're just joining us. He's vacillating between putting down my show and taking it over, just to get you up to speed if you've missed it so far here in the early going. What's your favorite thing about America?
1: Probably the food. They have such good food.
0: You know what, man? I would almost say the same. What is the best food in America?
1: I would say, it's hard to think, but like the types of food or?
0: What is your go-to? If you were gonna leave America tomorrow for like 2 years, say you were gonna go study abroad in college, which would never happen. I've seen your grades. But let's just
1: assume. Says the guy who went to community.
0: Community college is great. You save a lot of money. And if you apply yourself, those credits are just as good as the big schools. If you were smart, you'd do 2 years of community college. But anyway, I know you're just defending your honor. But if you were gonna go study abroad, what would you eat from America? Knowing you were leaving tomorrow for 2 years, what would you make sure you got one more of?
1: If I really had to think about it, mac and cheese and french fries.
0: Really?
1: Yeah.
0: Mac and cheese would be your American closer. I respect that. I think mine would be, you know, because I like barbecue a little too much. And I feel better eating barbecue. Like, you know, when I eat pizza, which is pizza, like the greatest thing that's ever happened. But don't you sometimes feel like hell after you eat 5 pieces of pizza?
1: Not really. I feel upbeat from it. Barbecue, it just feels like it just makes you more tired. The pizza after you can, like, once you burp, you taste it. It's a better burp than barbecue. Like a spicy rib, I'd rather burp up a piece of pizza than that.
2: Fat, drunk, and stupid is no way to go through life, son.
0: I think that was aimed at me. But the point is, I feel you, Lincoln. I feel you. Mac and cheese and french fries, says Lincoln Fela. Hit me up on Twitter, @JimmyFela. Tell me what your go-to American meal is. What is your number one as you listen to the show today? What is the one American food that's indispensable in your repertoire? Do you know how lucky you are to live here? I hope so.
1: Yeah.
0: I try to tell you that every day. Do you think I'm just like some crazy tinfoil hat patriot guy, or do you get that this
1: USA
0: is the greatest? No, Lincoln. You have hit the lottery because you live in America. So stop doing South Park voices and threatening to take my job and get the heck out of here. Happy birthday, America. Good job, Link Man. More Celebration of America after this on Fox Across America.
3: Well, it's back. 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
8: They are finished. I'm Dave Anthony, Fox News. President Trump just posted that on Truth Social, writing, "We didn't meet out of desperation. Iran did." Apparently reacting to their supreme leader saying the president was desperate to make a deal that was signed on Wednesday. Vice President Vance was supposed to be holding talks with Iran today, but those aren't happening.
9: The 60-day negotiation period between the U.S. and Iran has now begun, but it's still unclear when the two sides are going to be meeting face-to-face. As you mentioned there, they were supposed to meet in Switzerland today, but those talks have now been postponed.
8: Fox's Max Gordon in Dubai. Iran reportedly didn't want to go. Upset over new fighting in Lebanon, which it demands Israel withdraw from as part of this agreement. Instead of that, Israel battled Hezbollah again today with 18 reported deaths. 4 Israeli soldiers also killed. Israel has been wary of the Iran deal, and some in Washington are too, worried about concessions for Iran to reopen the Strait of Hormuz to shipping from eased sanctions to a $300 billion reconstruction fund. The president, in his posts this morning, insists Iran gets no U.S. money, not 10 cents, and reacted to Democratic criticism that Iran's better off now. He wrote, "How stupid can some people be?" Some Republicans in Congress are also worried about the Iran agreement. Congressman Rich McCormick tells Fox,
10: "We need to have unconditional surrender. The only way that happens, though, is to make it so painful that they come to the table and say, you can have whatever you want."
8: The U.S. military has blown up another suspected drug trafficking boat off South America's coast, killing 3 more alleged narco-terrorists.
11: There's a brief video released of a boat speeding through the water, then bursting into flames, then a video of what appears to be floating debris. Southern Command had reported one person killed in an Eastern Pacific boat strike Tuesday, with the Coast Guard called in to search for 2 survivors. It's now 211 accused drug smugglers killed since the operation started in September.
8: Fox's Chris Foster. At soccer's World Cup, Mexico shut out South Korea last night to become the first team to advance to the next round. The U.S. would do the same today if the Americans beat Australia. 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
12: 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Heroes like NYPD Detective Victor Vargas, a U.S. Air Force veteran who died from pancreatic cancer after serving in the World Trade Center recovery efforts. 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
8: From a party in New York City to panic. Those are gunshots in Times Square. After a fight broke out, someone was wounded, slashed in the neck with a knife. There was another shooting nearby, later sending people running. Police have a teenager in custody. It happened hours after that victory parade celebrating the New York Knicks NBA championship. Now to a shooting that was deadly in Manhattan back in 2024. The accused gunman has reversed course on his defense, canceling a plan announced just the day before.
14: Attorneys for Luigi Mangione now say they will not pursue a psychiatric defense when a state jury hears evidence against him starting in September. The decision came ahead of a Thursday deadline for the defense to give prosecutors their evidence for an extreme emotional disturbance argument. A guilty verdict using that defense for manslaughter could mean up to 25 years in prison. A guilty verdict for murder could mean a life sentence. Mangione has pleaded not guilty to federal and state counts in the deadly shooting of United Healthcare CEO Brian Thompson in December 2024. Grinnell Scott, Fox News.
8: Daniel Eskridge has been ordered to remain jailed by a judge in Missouri. He's one of the 5 men in custody charged in the plot the FBI thwarted to attack the UFC Freedom 250 event Sunday night in the octagon built on the White House lawn.
15: Authorities believe that they have all of the most imminent suspects behind bars in this case. Of course, they do want to talk to others as well. Investigators tell Fox the alleged plan was to use drones with explosives to hit buildings near the White House where I am, which would have forced a mass evacuation and steered crowds toward a pre-stage sniper team.
8: Fox's David Spunt. Schools, banks, post offices closed today. There will be no stock trading also on Wall Street because it's Juneteenth, a federal holiday commemorating when the last slaves were freed in Texas after the Civil War on this date in 1865. I'm Dave Anthony. This is Fox.
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0: Here we go, from the greatest country in the world. It is Fox Across America with Jimmy Failla celebrating the 245th birthday of my favorite place on earth. Yours as well, if you're tuning into this thing. Let's face it, we're patriots. We're addicted to the best country on the planet, a country we will celebrate in this hour. Not only with my wife, Jenny Failla, who will be leading us through a round of 4th of July trivia, Hollywood movie star Dean Imperial is going to stop by and count down the three most patriotic movies of all time, in his opinion. Don't come beat me up. This isn't my list. We will round out the hour with Texas Senator Ted Cruz, someone I have loved talking to on this show over the years, because Ted, like a lot of you, is well-versed on his unique American privilege. That is the narrative today. We are celebrating the greatest underdog story the world has ever known, a country that has birthed so many mind-blowing successes. I'll give you a quick one. Berry Gordy. How about Berry Gordy, everybody? Berry Gordy was a fella who in the late 50s was working at a Ford Motor plant in Dearborn, Michigan. A guy who started writing music to the beat of the assembly line. A guy who wanted more for himself than his job in the factory, and ultimately parlayed his talent and the unparalleled upward mobility that America offered even as far back as the 1950s. Folks, we sit here in this day and age and we tell people America is oppressive and they don't have a chance.
21: That is offensive and it is not true.
0: But think about that. That is very much the Democratic ideology of perpetual victimhood that they distill to black voters. Like, you can't do it. We're oppressed. It's no fair. They say this in 2021, knowing full well that in the late 50s, Berry Gordy created Motown, a multi-billion dollar media conglomerate famous the world over for some of the biggest pop songs we've ever heard, some of the greatest pop songs we've ever heard, whether you're talking about Smokey Robinson and the Miracles, Martha and the Vandellas, the Jackson 5, Stevie Wonder. You know, really think about this. Gladys Knight and the Pips, the Supremes. This happened at a house in Detroit in the late 50s. Berry Gordy was able to create all of this in America. Yet all these years later, there are Democrats telling you people are oppressed.
22: It's people with a dirty mind that think like that.
0: But Berry Gordy, when I went to the Motown Museum while I was on the road in Detroit doing stand-up comedy on the road, we went to the Motown Museum and I really sat there and processed the insanity of the accomplishment that Motown was. At a time when we hadn't been fully integrated as a society, we still had Democratic-run, you know, states that were, you know, pushing out Jim Crow laws and trying to deny people the civil rights. But Berry Gordy knew that if he made something great, there would be a great market for it. He knew in America that in a system of capitalism, you know, if you had the supply and there was a demand to go with it, the sky was the limit. And that was the truth then, and that was the truth now. And they took a little tiny house in Detroit and turned it into the one of the most iconic, one of the most iconic places in the world. I mean, there are stories when you go to the Motown Museum about all of the foreign dignitaries that have come there specifically to see the piano that plays, you know, maybe the beginning of I Want You Back by the Jackson 5. Dun, dun, dun, dun, dun, dun, dun, dun, dun, dun, dun, dun, dun, dun.
23: What would you do with a brain if you had one?
0: I'm fired up. It's America's birthday. Don't judge me. Shut up. But the point is, people came from all over the world. Paul McCartney tells a story. The first time he went to the Motown Museum, he wept. Paul McCartney was a Beatle, one of the most prolific artists ever to live. And he came to the Motown Museum and wept when he saw the piano because it had it had given him so much joy over the years. When you think of how many people Motown had has touched, when you think about how many iconic songs from the World Songbook, not just America's, came from that tiny little house in Motown, a place where in any other country in the world, this would not have been possible. But that is one of those ultimate underdog stories, the Berry Gordy story. A guy working at a Ford Motor plant in Dearborn, Michigan, could get bored enough at work that he decided to start writing music to the beat of the assembly line, and it became Motown. It became a couple of hits for Jackie Wilson, and when the publishing royalties from that Jackie Wilson song didn't really give him the money he thought it should, he decided to found his own company right here in America and turn it into Motown. And that's the kind of reality that's available to everybody listening to the show. Okay, I know I've been preaching all day on this show today. It's because I want you guys to get it. I want you to get it. You know, I am hosting a nationally syndicated talk show. I was a New York City cab driver 5 years ago. Okay, that's what I was doing. I was driving around, taking people to the airport, dropping them off at meetings, you know, until basically, you know, my driving record kind of caught up with me. But the point is, this is a country where a guy like me, who was a, you know, so-so driver, but really was willing to do the work and put in those 15-hour days for gosh knows way too long. But I knew, because it was told to me at an early age, don't let them get you down, kid. Just keep punching. That's all they'd ever say to me. Just keep punching. When you live in this country, the sky is absolutely, positively the limit.
1: What can I tell you, kid? You're right. When you're right, you're right. You're right.
0: Jenny Fallon. I don't know that she was right about marrying me, but we'll ask her. She's going to join us next for some 4th of July trivia right here on the July 4th Freedom Festival on Fox Across America.
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27: If you're caring for an aging parent, you may feel quite often that you're alone in what you're doing. But you're not, not by a long shot. According to a new report by the Pew Research Center, 10% of U.S. adults are caring for a parent over age 65. Millions more are caring for a spouse or partner 65 or older. Beyond the sheer numbers, this report, perhaps unsurprisingly, found a major difference in caregiver well-being between men and women. One psychologist we spoke to suggested thinking 5 years in the future and imagining where you are right now. Will you be glad you took something on, or regretful that you didn't? You also need to cut yourself some slack, he said, especially women. Don't try to shoulder all of the burden by yourself. You might need to ask for help before you burn out. You'll be so glad you did. I'm Dr. Sanjay Gupta, helping you live a better life.
0: It is Fox Across America with Jimmy Fallon. We're celebrating the greatest country in the world. Nobody makes me more thankful for that country than this next woman. Were it not for her, I would not appreciate the fact that America is a land where people can legally get divorced. There's a lot of countries where you can't have that. I kid, I love her. She's the best. She's my co-pilot in this great country, in this great life of ours. Jenny Fallon, Mrs. Fallon, in the house. Hey, hey, hey.
1: Hey.
0: Happy 245, America.
1: Happy 245.
0: America's 245. Would you have known that? Oh, she does look great. America, you sexy thing, you. You know the old joke, like, you know you're old when your fake age is old?
1: Yeah.
0: America's like, I'm only 125. I'm not 245. On our online dating profile, it says we're in our mid-hundreds. But yes, what was I going to say? Would you have known America was 245 years old if I didn't tell you that?
1: Well, yeah, I know how to do math.
0: No, I just didn't, you know, off the top of your head.
1: Off the top of my head, 245, no, but I know it was roughly around 250.
0: In the twos. Yeah. Okay, I only asked, Jenny, because the whole purpose of this segment is I'm going to be asking you a lot of America trivia.
1: Okay.
0: You as a proud patriot, you grew up, you knew all the songs, like, in school. Didn't you learn how to, like, memorize the states because of a song?
1: Yeah,
0: I'm not asking you to sing it.
1: Oh, yeah, you are. I do know them in alphabetical order still.
0: Jenny likes to sing everywhere she goes unsolicited.
1: Oh, yeah.
0: She's involved in a lot of non-consensual concerts. Like, growing up, didn't you, like, torment your brothers by singing in the car?
1: Yes, and then I'd make them rate me. And, like, before American Idol, I was way before my time.
0: Your brothers were the original Simon Cowell?
1: They were. But they were nice because they needed a ride. So they had to judge nicely. Otherwise, I made them take the bus.
0: And one of our cats, just to give you an idea of what a good singer she is, one of our cats who was named after a singer, Elvis the cat.
1: Yes, Elvis.
0: Once did what, Jenny?
1: He bit me when I was singing. I started singing. I was whatever. I was really into it. And he kept coming up and he was meowing. And I kept thinking, like, I'm like Cinderella. I'm singing to the woodland creatures and they're just coming to me. Meanwhile, he was protesting and he reached up and just bit my cheek.
0: I'm like Cinderella. Not exactly.
1: No.
0: Not exactly. No. Jenny Fallah. Listen, I have found you to be, I always say, like the Swiss Army wife. You could do everything in the world. And I do think you're a pretty good singer. But I think if you applied yourself to singing the way you do so many other projects, maybe you'd get to a place where animals didn't attack you.
1: Maybe.
0: It's a positive day today on the show. I'm trying to lift everybody up.
1: Something to
0: look for. Yeah, we're celebrating America. Towards. I think you can do it, Jenny Fallah.
1: Thanks. I'll try.
0: Apparently not everybody agrees.
1: Well, you're going to be around for the practice, though, so you might want to just discourage it right now.
0: It's not good. It's not good. All right, Jenny. So the way this is going to work, you got 10 questions here.
1: Okay.
0: Okay, you're a school teacher, mm-hmm. which is a horrifying reality for the youth of America. I'm kidding. But you are a school teacher. In this day and age, what is a passing grade? What do you need to get out of this 10? Is 6 out of 10 passing or is it 7?
1: You know what? My school is ungraded. We're special ed. Mm-hmm. But Lincoln keeps telling me that like things that he'll be like, yeah, an 80 is a B. And I'm like, an 80 is not a B. Like in our era,
0: somebody
1: 80 was a C.
0: Tell Lincoln he doesn't have an Aunt Becky that can cut a check to get him into college.
1: I know. So I feel like it's changed. And a lot of times they don't do A's through F's anymore. It's like you get a 1 through a 4. So okay. I'm like super confused with modern grading.
0: Okay. Well, I've got to somehow, some way decide what the threshold, the criteria would be.
1: I would say 7.
0: I say 7 out of 10. You got to get 7 out of 10 in order to pass.
1: Right. Because 6 out of 10, 65 is an F.
0: Okay. Here we go.
1: Okay.
0: Multiple choice, Jenny.
1: Okay.
0: You got a fighting chance.
1: Okay.
0: Most of these, in fact, all of these are multiple choice. So 7 out of 10, Jenny Fallah wins. Congratulations. All expense paid trip to Chick-fil-A on the Sunday of your choice.
1: Uh-huh.
0: Hey, girl, you don't get 7 out of 10. You've brought shame on the family. We will disown you to never see you again. I get on the air and say I'm like a patriot. I love this country. My wife, you can't let me down here.
1: Okay, I'll try. And this is a lot of pressure.
0: It is, because I'm not feeding you the answers either.
1: No, you're not.
0: Here we go, Jenny Fallah. First question. Americans eat approximately how many hot dogs
1: on
0: the 4th of July? Is it A, 32 million? Is it B, 14 million? Is it C, 150 million hot dogs? What is your answer? Is it A, 32, B, 14, or C, 150?
1: I would say A.
0: You would say A, 32 million?
1: 32 million.
0: There's that sound again, Jenny Fallah.
1: Is it the biggest?
0: 150 million hot dogs on the 4th of July, enough to stretch from Washington, D.C. to Los Angeles.
1: That's crazy.
0: More than 5 times.
1: That's crazy.
0: Have you seen the obesity rate in this country?
1: I mean, I have, but like that's a lot.
0: Jenny, we're the fattest country in the world.
1: I know, but there's other things. It's not just hot dogs.
0: Yeah, but we have
1: burgers, there's sausages, there's all kinds of stuff. That's why I didn't go so heavy on the hot dog.
0: Wow, Jenny Fallah. Well, that's why you're 0 for 1, if you want to be clear. Here we go. Question number 2. Which president was born on the 4th of July? Was it A, John Quincy Adams, B, Ronald Reagan, C, Calvin Coolidge?
1: Oh, I'm going to say John Quincy Adams.
0: You're going to say John Quincy Adams, Jenny Fallah.
8: You're so dumb. Oh. You are really dumb. For real.
1: Calvin Coolidge.
0: Jenny, it was Calvin Coolidge.
1: Oh,
0: he was born on July 4th, 1872. Here we go.
1: Okay.
0: You got this, Jenny. Okay, our national bird is, of course, the bald eagle.
1: Mm-hmm.
0: John Adams and Thomas Jefferson are responsible for nominating the bald eagle. Ben Franklin wanted to nominate what to be the national bird? Was it A, a turkey? Was it B, a chicken? Three, was it a goose?
1: I'm going to say a turkey.
0: You're going to say a turkey. Jenny Fallah.
8: Correctamundo.
0: You're a whole new woman.
1: One for three.
0: Jenny Fallah. Don't stop now. Here we go. So exciting. Fireworks with the idea of which president? A, Abe Lincoln. B, John Adams. C, Brian Adams.
1: Well, everything I do for you.
0: Oh,
1: but,
0: Jenny.
1: But give me the first two.
0: When A, Abe Lincoln. B, John Adams.
1: Are they a thing yet? I'm going to go Lincoln.
0: You're going to go Abe Lincoln? Jenny Fela. I don't know what to tell you.
13: That's stupid.
14: Oh, really?
13: Use your common sense.
14: I didn't know they were like
0: margin
14: a thing then.
0: For era,
14: that
0: Jenny.
14: That early.
0: John Adams. He wrote that the holiday would be celebrated with illuminations from one end of this continent to the other. From this time forward, forevermore.
14: Whoa, whoa, okay. So, but when were fireworks invented?
0: Listen, you don't get the fact check.
14: I absolutely do, because that's the whole point.
0: The answer to the question.
14: I went to when were fireworks invented, and who would have said? Just illuminating, if they put up lanterns along the street.
0: That was the original term.
14: No, fireworks.
0: You don't get the pushback.
13: Get her out.
14: I get at least partial credit because that's garbage.
0: Shut your mic off. No, you don't. What do you mean?
14: Come on.
0: Just take the L, lady.
14: No.
0: Here we go.
14: You got to break down these questions.
0: George Washington famously celebrated the 4th of July with A, rum, B, whiskey, C, hookers.
14: I mean, as much as I hope it's C.
0: It's Independence Day. It's Independence. You say B, whiskey.
14: Yeah.
0: Jenny Fela.
14: Jeez.
0: Teacher, these are rough.
14: Yeah, because we read about these. We studied this.
0: You guys
14: is it hookers?
0: No. It was, I mean, probably, but they're not going to list that on the website. It was A, rum. Here we go. When did the 4th of July become a federal holiday? A, 1777. B, 1870. C, 1997. Federal holiday. Obviously, it's always been celebrated. When did it become a federal holiday?
14: B.
0: You say B. Jenny Fela getting another one right. Here we go. The U.S. population is roughly 332 million people. How many people lived here originally? 8.5 million, A. B, 12.7 million. C, 2.5 million. What was the original population?
14: What, in 1776 when we became a country?
0: Mm-hmm.
14: 2.5 million.
0: Fela turning it around. Which state was the first to recognize Independence Day as a holiday? Was it A, New Hampshire, B, Delaware, C, Massachusetts?
14: I would say Massachusetts.
0: You would say Jenny on fire.
14: Well, if these are like semi, not like how many hot dogs.
0: Oh, come on. You should have got the hot dog
14: one. No.
0: Stop. Your husband is paid in hot dogs to be on the radio. How did you not know that? How about this, by the way? Talk about spiking the ball with a one. Mm-hmm. Massachusetts declared it a holiday before we had actually won the Revolutionary War, like several months before it was over.
14: That's a confidence scheme.
0: We almost
14: got
0: caught pulling the old Leon Lett where he danced five yards outside the end zone and then got tackled at the one.
14: My basketball teacher, who was my math teacher, would always talk about Leon Lett.
0: Okay, here we go. The Star Spangled Banner.
14: Mm-hmm.
0: Well, that means your math teacher lost a lot of money on that play, by the way. Like, would have won a Super Bowl box. Or would have won the halftime box. Here we go. The Star Spangled Banner became a national anthem in what year? A, 1778, B, 1812, C, 1931.
14: It became the national anthem. Mm-hmm. I'm going to say 1931.
0: Jenny Fela is on fire. On fire, Jenny. Never seen anything like it. And here it is. The first magazine to print the Declaration of Independence in its magazine. Was it A, the New York Times? Was it B, the Pennsylvania Evening Post? Or C, Post Malone?
14: B.
0: You say B, the Pennsylvania Evening Post. Mm-hmm. I got to be honest, Jenny Fela, like looking back on everything that's gone on here, you've actually done pretty darn good.
14: Thanks.
0: Sadly, I don't know that you got a passing grade. I think you got 6 out of 10.
14: Wow.
0: You were so close.
14: Yeah, I would have made it much lower if I knew it was going to be these kind of garbage questions and not real history.
0: I love that you're just throwing the game under the bus.
14: I'm protesting America. I'm protesting the fireworks one.
0: Jenny
14: the illumination.
0: Fela. Shut up. Jenny Fela. I'm trying to run a class radio show over here. She just overturned the craft services tray.
14: I did.
0: She's got our producer in a headlock. We go to commercial. We'll come back and celebrate more America with people who appreciate their good fortune. These potty mouthed hooligans in my family. Thanks for nothing. 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
1: And suddenly every Democrat on planet Earth is calling for him to resign. They want him out. They want him out, certainly of the race, potentially out of Congress.
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2: They get no money, not 10 cents. An abrupt about-face by Luigi Mangione's defense team withdrawing their intent to mount a psychiatric defense, claiming he was suffering extreme emotional disturbance at the time UnitedHealthcare CEO Brian Thompson was gunned down, which would have essentially meant an admission in the hopes of a shorter length of lockup. 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
4: Well, it's back. 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
17: Did you know that almost half the vegetables and more than three quarters of the fruit that we eat in this country come from just one state, California? Yeah, it's true. And according to a new report by the Environmental Working Group, a health advocacy organization, a lot of this produce is tainted with PFAS, which are sometimes referred to as forever chemicals. Why? Well, the EPA says pesticides keep America's food supply safe, abundant, and affordable. And of course, these chemicals are used in every state, not just California. Now, if you are worried, though, about how much you're consuming, the best thing to do is to buy organic produce, if and when you can. Organic or not, you should rinse all fruits and vegetables under running water. Don't use

0: any soap. And as one epidemiologist told us, use a brush on sturdier items like carrots, potatoes, and cucumbers. I'm Dr. Sanjay Gupta, helping you live a better life.
1: It is the Fox Across America July 4th Freedom Festival. We are celebrating the greatest country in the history of the world. You know, folks, a lot of people research this country in a library. You know, they study textbooks. They read up on historic documents. This next guest has gone an alternative route. Like myself, he researched most presidents by eating at fried chicken restaurants named after them. Frequent customer. At Kennedy Fried Chicken and Lincoln Fried Chicken.
2: Lincoln Fried Chicken.
1: My good buddy Dean Imperial returns to the show. Hey, man.
2: Hey, what's going on, man?
1: Happy 245 to the U.S. and day.
2: That's right, 245.
1: I always say you can tell how good a society is doing by what they're fighting over. It's like when we're canceling Christmas songs, you know, there's a lot of like pretend depression, you know, and it's not to say it's the perfect country, but it's the best country. And one of the things that makes it great is not only is America the ultimate underdog story on the world stage, as I always say, you know, we fought the Brits as probably 55 point underdogs in Vegas. Nobody was betting America that day. Everybody ripped up their betting slip at the window at the Mirage when America beat the British Empire, because there was nobody sitting there with a cigar and a fedora betting on us to win the game. There wasn't.
2: Not even close.
1: Yeah, not even close. They would have committed you if somebody had gotten on the air and predicted America by knockout. But here we are. But in addition to that fine underdog story, I wanted you on because as a guy who writes for TV and has starred in the box office smash hit Lapsus, you are, of course, the lead in that film that's streaming everywhere, Amazon Prime. They can get it on Apple TV. You have always chronicled Hollywood pretty well for me. And I wanted to know, as I promised the audience, what are the top three patriotic movies? You know, the flags waving one reason or the other. Yeah. You know, you feel good about America. What are those movies?
2: I'll start one by one. I don't know if you want them all up front.
1: No, give me one by one. We'll go 3, 2, 1.
2: And the first thing you mentioned is like the American rebel, like the fact that the United States was founded on being, we were the rebels, mm-hmm. and the United States identity is about being a rebel. So the first movie is Patton with George C. Scott. Patton with George C. Scott, to me, I mean, it's not, some people think it's like masked as an anti-war film, but it is not. It is a hardline glorification of military ethic and about the American rebel. And it is about a leader in American history that I think's been forgotten. And I think it's a movie that everybody should watch. In fact, speaking of my grandfather, who came from Cuba, was an immigrant, fought in World War II. His entire life, he never went to the movies, ever. In his entire life, he died at 92, except once, to go see Patton.
1: Is that true?
2: That is true. He stepped in a movie theater once to go see Patton.
1: That's crazy. And then they charged him $32.50 for a small popcorn and a soda, and he never came back. Don't make this about patriotism. We all know it was those oppressive concession stand prices. Yeah. But anyway.
2: the price of freedom.
1: Yeah, Hollywood wants to lecture us about inequality. Oh, I don't know. How about not offering 5-year financing at the pretzel stand because it's so pricey? But no, Patton is a classic. What is number two? What is the silver medalist?
2: Okay, number two, I give it to The Right Stuff. Did you ever see The Right Stuff?
1: Is that
2: the Mercury 7, first United States missions to space after the Russians launched Sputnik? Mm-hmm. You know, we had to get our ourselves in gear, and it's about Grisham and Cooper and Glenn and Shepard, Shearer, Slayton, and Chuck Yeager, who did the first. And it is a great. It's 3 hours, and it's crammed with history, and it is so entertaining.
1: Wow. You know what's amazing about The Right Stuff? It's like when you look back at those capsules, they went to space in a dishwasher, basically.
2: I know.
1: It's like an appliance.
2: If you watch the movie, I was losing my mind. I was like, I cannot believe that these men went up in this. I mean, it is literally it's a little tiny capsule and you're stuck in it. And if you have one thing, that's the one story that I think it was, not Grisham, but one of the guys, brought these little charms in his suit, mm-hmm. and it's screwed up the entire, like, you know, the mathematics of the
1: whole trip.
2: Yeah. It's one little tiny thing had to go wrong.
1: That's
2: it. Could go wrong. It was actually really. But that movie, I can't recommend it highly enough.
1: What is the number one most patriotic movie?
2: I went real meat and potatoes with this, and I went real commercial, and it has to. I'm tying two together because I have to. I'm gonna say Rocky I and Rocky IV.
1: Wow! And you
2: thought about it because I was thinking about unabashedly patriotic. You know, there was a lot of me that was saying like the sands of Iwo Jima, Yankee Doodle Dandy. But we're talking about unapologetically patriotic, and I think both films are. They can't exist without each other. But Rocky One is, it's because it's the story of America. It's a guy who comes from nothing, and he gets the shot of a lifetime. And in America, you can be anything you want, right?
1: Yep.
2: So, and Rocky Four is like, you know, I mean, to me, that is the most unabashedly patriotic film of all time. And it's also one of the most difficult types of movie to make. Think about it. Mm-hmm. Like, you've already made three of them, mm-hmm. right? Rocky Three was, okay, Rocky Two, fine. He's got to win the title. Yeah. We got it, right? Rocky III, you got to be really inventive. I mean, he does an incredible job. Mm-hmm. But now you're at Rocky IV. What do you do now? And the craftsmanship, I have to give credit. You know, Rocky IV did not get all bad reviews. Gene Siskel of Siskel and Ebert gave it 3.5 stars and really touted the fact that it was like an expertly crafted film with a great villain and a truly rousing finale. And it is a truly rousing finale.
3: If I could change, and you could change, everybody could change.
2: But do you know the level of commercial film that has to come before that line to make it not embarrassing? I mean, think about the level of commercial expertise you have to have to make that not embarrassing.
1: and think about, like, the lack of self-worth you have to be a young Jimmy Fallon in the theater. Watching it, and as every kid fantasized about being Rocky, I was like, man, if I could just be Paulie. Burt Young.
2: That was the great, I know, that was the greatest role to, if you had to be in the Rocky story, you'd want to be Paulie, because he got to hang out, he got rich, you know. Yeah,
1: you throw a few turkeys out the window, nobody beats you up, you're just getting fat and drunk off your brother-in-law's money, right? Where is that spinoff? They made a Creed, why did they not make a Paulie?
2: That's a good idea.
1: I may have to throw this list out just on the merits of them not giving Paulie his own spinoff.
2: Right.
1: I'm kidding. Dean Imperial, there ain't going to be no rematch. Happy birthday, America. 245.
2: 245.
1: Back after this with more of the Fox Across America July 4th Freedom Festival. Yo, Adrian!
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6: Well, it's back. 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
0: You ever wake up in the middle of the night or maybe first thing in the morning and notice drool on your pillow? Unless you're sleeping next to someone who hasn't already seen all your good, bad, and ugly, it's probably not that big a deal and not anything to worry about unless it's something that just started happening recently. When people drool at night, it's often because of a stuffy nose, acid reflux, or being a mouth breather. People who sleep on their stomach or side are more likely to drool than someone who sleeps on their back. But in some cases, drooling at night can be a warning sign of something more serious, like dental issues, sleep apnea, or even early symptoms of Parkinson's disease. If you're at all concerned about this, the best place to start is with an ENT doctor, an ears, nose, and throat doctor. They can recommend a sleep study to possibly get some answers. I'm Dr. Sanjay Gupta, helping you live a better life.

0: It is Fox Across America with Jimmy Fallon. We are, of course, celebrating the greatest country in the world. Joining us now on the line. I don't know that he's the best senator in the world, but I've got him in the top 100 from the great state of Texas. Ted Cruz is here. Hey, Ted Cruz.
1: Jimmy, great to be with you, and I'm glad to have broken the top 100. It would be a really sad thing to be in the bottom 100.
0: Well, congratulations. If you can hear, my staff is playing the theme song from the Jeffersons. You're moving on up.
1: Finally got a piece of the pie.
0: Hey, very good. Good tag. Well, I owed you one cheap shot because the last time we spoke, I was in Texas. You were functioning as my fashion consultant, and you essentially called the fashion police and got me thrown into the pokey. So I owed you one, Ted Cruz, is all I'm saying.
1: But fair enough. Although for accuracy's sake, you did ask me about wearing, what was it, white python boots in East Texas.
0: Listen, we were just glad you stayed on the phone for the rest of the interview at that point. Any answer, you would have been well within your rights. So let me ask you this, because you've given me so much good Texas intel in the past. How hard do Texans go on the 4th of July? Could I survive that?
1: Oh, we have a good time. We grill burgers and hot dogs, nothing shocking. A lot of us will go out on a lake and maybe have a case or two of beer, which ends up with a few spills in the water. But it's a good time, and then we do some fireworks. We try not to blow up anything that you need the next day.
0: I was going to ask you that. How is your fireworks game? Because I know there's two levels of fireworks consumer in Texas. There's the watch and sip a beer guy, and then there's the other guy with the mortars and the explosives. Like, what category are you in?
1: Yeah, I've never been a huge blow up my own fireworks guy, although I will say one of the more fun things I've done is at a friend's ranch. He had a giant pile of pumpkins, and in the middle of it, he had Tannerite, which is an explosive. And from the ranch, we went across the lake to the other side with a high-powered sniper rifle and shot at the Tannerite. Took two or three shots, but when you hit the Tannerite, the pumpkins vaporized into orange mist. And, Jimmy, I got to tell you, my wife, she looked at me and said, "I don't understand why this is fun." And I'm like, "Okay, if I got to explain it to you, I can't explain it to you."
0: Well, so I have to tell you something, because you're bringing my trip to Texas full circle. The last day we were in Texas, someone showed up at the station and told me he wanted to take me and my son Lincoln hog hunting, and he said he had Tannerite. And I said, yeah. I don't know if this sounds like a good idea. His specific term, Senator Cruz, he said, "Oh, Jimmy, hundreds of pieces of hog flying everywhere. You have to see it." And I was like, "I don't know that I have to see it." But thank you.
1: Well, I will say this. Hogs are a pestilence in South Texas. They destroy a lot of farmland, a lot of ranch land, and there are a lot of efforts to eradicate that pestilence because they breed like crazy and they destroy everything in their wake.
0: Yeah, it's a mess. So bring on the Tannerite. I'm with you. But that's a great story. And now you have confirmed my suspicion that I was wise to have not taken that trip.
1: So, Jimmy, what I haven't done yet, but I intend to, and a lot of my friends have, is hog hunting from a helicopter, which the legislature legalized a few years ago because the pestilence was so bad. But you get up in a chopper and chase them as they run, and but by all accounts, it's pretty remarkable. I haven't done it yet, but I hope to soon.
0: Yeah, no, you might have to sign me up for that one. You know, the show is called Fox Across America. I'm sure we have a Tannerite allowance if we pull some strings.
1: I do have a friend of mine who put up video of him doing that with the music from Apocalypse Now.
0: The Flight of the Valkyries. That's fantastic stuff. Oh, man. Ted Cruz is on the line, folks. We're celebrating the greatest country in the world. Is there any Cruz family tradition? Like, does somebody have a 4th of July record of having consumed, like, 50 beers in one sitting or anything like that?
1: No, I don't know that we do anything. I mean, we have our family traditions are mostly around Christmas. So, okay. You know, my dad is from Cuba, mm-hmm. and the Cuban tradition at Christmas time is on Christmas Eve, you roast a pig, typically a whole pig. And the way my dad used to do it is digging a pit in the backyard and grilling it all night long. And so that's a Christmas tradition. Mm-hmm. 4th of July, I don't know that we have anything in particular beyond,
0: hanging out.
1: Hot dogs and hammburgers.
0: That's a win, though. No, that's a win. I mean, we get paid in hot dogs and hamburgers on this show, so I can't put it down. Let me get you to weigh in on this, because I want to know if this is possible. We were told by several Major League Baseball players we've interviewed in the past year that the Major League record for beers on a flight belongs to Wade Boggs, who on a flight from Tampa to Seattle consumed 84 beers. which is very impressive because he was also flying the plane. I kid. But do you think there's a world where you could put down, not you, but anyone could survive 84 beers on a flight?
1: Look, I have no idea. That is not a record I'm likely to break anytime soon, and I just want to know how many trips to the bathroom that produced.
0: Oh, so hold on. Let me jump in here. A former New York Yankee named Jim Leyritz told us on our air that he drank 84 beers and he only went to the bathroom once. I throw the challenge flag. I don't see it being possible.
1: Yeah, I call BS on that.
0: Thank you.
1: You know, I can tell you when I was in college, there was a thing they called the Prospect 13, where there was 13 clubs of that you went out and had a beer at each one, and by 13, most college kids were ready to pass out. So I'm going to raise some questions on much above that.
0: When we get Boggs on, I'll let him know. He's got some splaining to do. It does make me wonder when they said he hit .357 in 1986, if that was his batting average or his blood alcohol content. But I guess that's another question. Well, one of the big reasons why I wanted to have you on, besides all of the chicanery we get into, is you have always been a guy who understood the value of our freedoms. And I wanted to ask you this. On some level, do you think people in this day and age are taking our freedom for granted?
1: Undoubtedly. And look, I think some of that is inherent. And anytime you have a free and prosperous country, people tend to take it for granted. It's one of the reasons why I feel particularly grateful to be the son of an immigrant. You know, my dad came from Cuba in 1957, and he had been in prison. He'd been tortured as a teenager. And he came to Texas seeking freedom. And so I grew up as a kid hearing stories about being a freedom fighter. And you know, my father would say to me all the time, if we lose our freedom here, where do we go? And it is easy, I think, for folks in America to take our freedom for granted. And I'll tell you, Jimmy, there's been an even worse twist on it in recent years, which is there are folks on the hard left that are trying to teach our kids to hate America, teach our kids that America is evil, teach our kids that Thanksgiving is a day to celebrate oppression, and that, you know, you have the New York Times with the so-called 1619 Project, where they're arguing that we should redefine American history as being entirely about slavery and perpetuating oppression, and all of that is an absolute lie, and I think we have a real obligation to tell the incredible story of America and our journey to freedom. And does that mean we're perfect? No, of course not. No country is perfect. But we were started out with a commitment to ideals, with a commitment to equality and justice under the law. You go back to the Declaration of Independence. We hold these truths to be self-evident, that all men are created equal and that they are endowed by their Creator with certain unalienable rights, that among these our life, liberty, and the pursuit of happiness. Now, those were the ideals that our country started with. To be sure, slavery was our original sin, and it was wrong, it was grotesquely immoral, and we fought a bloody civil war to expunge that evil. But even at the dawn of our nation, the ideal, the objective of equality was laid out, and our entire history has been a journey towards that objective. And I, for one, agree with Dr. Martin Luther King Jr., who said the arc of history is long, but it bends towards justice. And I think America has been a force for good and justice in the world from the very first days of our nation.
0: Yeah, I think you're so spot on there. And I appreciate, as I've told you over the years, the fact that you are standing up for the true history of this country and all of the greatness we have done in the world. You know, we got to this place this past spring where, if you remember, we had a San Francisco school district that was trying to take Abraham Lincoln's name off a high school. Now, my son is named Lincoln. I never would have thought 12 years ago that I was naming my kid Lincoln. It was going to be a source of controversy, but it's gotten so hot, like he's going to have to start going by his middle name, OJ.
1: All right, that one's pretty good.
0: One for the road. I had to give you one for the road. Ted Cruz, you're my favorite guy to talk to, and I really do appreciate the proud patriotism you display every day. Don't get yourself blown up on Tannerite this weekend, okay?
1: I will do my very best, but no promises.
0: All right, I'll see you soon. I appreciate you, my man.
1: Take care. God bless.
0: You too. There he goes. The great Senator Ted Cruz. That is going to do it for the Fox Across America July 4th Freedom Festival. I am Jimmy Failla telling you it has been a high honor to celebrate the greatest country the world has ever known. 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They got a nice set of headphones there for you. Makes it look nice and pretty. And we will be there every day celebrating this country with new sneaker energy, walking around with a little extra pep in our step because we know we have hit the lottery by the virtue of the fact that we live in the greatest country the world has ever known. God bless America. God bless you. The show is over. I'm going to get tanked at a barbecue.
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11: Well, this is something the U.S. and Iran will like. I'm Dave Anthony, Fox News. A new ceasefire for Israel in Lebanon that just went into effect an hour ago, and Hezbollah is agreeing to abide by it.
12: This ceasefire was brokered, according to a U.S. official, by the Qatari government, as well as with help from Iran. Of course, though, Iran has been supporting Hezbollah, so they have a hand in all of this. But, you know, this comes after some really intense fighting last night. According to the IDF, four of their soldiers were killed in this fighting. They say that they killed dozens of Hezbollah fighters, and they struck about 80 Hezbollah positions in this latest round of fighting.
11: Fox Business's Max Gordon in Dubai. That flare-up in Lebanon reportedly had Iran refusing to go to a round of negotiations supposed to start today in Switzerland with Vice President Vance. Those talks were postponed. He's still in Washington 2 days after the U.S. and Iran agreement was signed.
13: And also triggered a 60-day window to negotiate the final terms of the deal. Key agreements include an immediate end to the war, a U.S. ending its naval blockade of Iranian ports, and Iran agreeing not to develop a nuclear weapon.
11: Fox's Doug Luzader. Some in Congress and both parties have been critical of sanctions relief and other financial benefits for Iran in the deal. Democrats claim Iran's better off now than before the war. President Trump posted on Truth Social this morning, how stupid can some people be? The Obama Presidential Center opens today in Chicago, the day after a celebrity-filled ceremony where the former president touted his library, showing how precious democracy is.
14: And remind us what we can achieve when we embrace our shared responsibilities as citizens.
11: And former President Obama also seemed to reference President Trump, calling for cooperation among nations.
14: Instead of trying to dominate and bully and squeeze every advantage just because we can.
11: Three other ex-presidents were there. President Trump not invited. He has called the new Obama library trash. America's listening to Fox News.
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5: From the Arkansas Storm Team, I'm KRK 4 News Meteorologist Pat Walker. Partly to mostly cloudy this afternoon with a 20% chance of a shower or a thunderstorm. A high of 91 degrees. A front's coming through tonight. Rain chance picks up to 30%. We'll have an overnight low of 70 degrees. Tomorrow, only a high of 84, but still a 40% chance of showers and thunderstorms. I'm meteorologist Pat Walker for News Radio 1029 KARN.
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President Trump, you know, there's an election coming up in Israel. There is not one in Iran. And if there were, it would be irrelevant. Because they're like Democrats. They have reimagined elections. And I was reminded this morning, we talked about it yesterday too, that Scamberger, the communist governor of Virginia, who calls herself a Democrat, former CIA, not that she did anything important at CIA, but former CIA governor there, and she announced and signed a bill some time ago now that will give all of the electoral votes, the electoral college votes that Virginia has, to whoever wins the popular vote.

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14: And we have returned, and we're talking to Blaze, who is hanging in there for us, I believe, calling from Bogota, Colombia, famous for many things. Blaze, I apologize that whole clock thing. We got to pay our bills. This ain't NPR. But Blaze is covering the waterfront here on Iran and the threat to civilization, and talking about Churchill and Halifax and making bad deals and the gates of Vienna going way back. Blaze, please proceed.
15: Okay, thank you. You'd just be happy that I didn't bring up Constantine's conversion at the Milvain Bridge, you know?
14: Which you're welcome to do anytime.
15: Well, you know, civilization turned at that point too, you know?
14: Yeah.
15: But the point is that the Islamic regime, their concept of the world is completely different from the way we have in the West. You might remember that I'm a law prof. So I've been trained in common law, Canadian common law, British common law, Anglo-American law. I've been in Colombia for over 20 years. I had a good idea of civil law, continental law. What separates Western law from the Islamic regime is the concept that they have Sharia law. There's no separation of church and state. Mm-hmm. Everything is about advancing the goals of Allah. And the head of the state is the religious head of the country. When President Trump and Vance and these guys think they're negotiating with some political leader, dealing with bobbleheads, because those guys have no authority. The only authority in that state

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8: I get to Tulsi Gabbard and all of the secrets she's been revealing in the last 24 hours, which is wonderful. We'll get to that in just a moment. But coming up, I've got Susan Ferriccio joining us from the Washington Times. She's one of my favorites, and she's got a great story up right now about, you know, that Obama Presidential Center. Yesterday they did the grand opening for. It was a mess. The whole thing was a mess. It was a noisy, ridiculous mess. Biden was wandering around the stage. He had no idea where to go. Nobody was helping him. It was typical stuff. But that Obama Center, that gigantic dumpster that they built in the middle of Chicago, they stiffed the people who built it. A plumber who worked on the project, his company is right now owed more than $2 million that they haven't been paid by Obama. $2 million. Yeah, they care about the workers. They care about the little guy, those Democrats. And then they just screw him over. That's actually what they're doing. I've got Susan Ferriccio coming up on that subject and so much more all ahead on The Vince Show. We've got some updates for you on COVID, though. On COVID, declassified information from Tulsi Gabbard. I woke up this morning and there I saw Tulsi Gabbard's beautiful face. She's got this well. You see how nicely they shoot these videos? Jim, I don't know who's doing her videography. We should hire them, though, for all of our video stuff. That's really incredible. Here's Tulsi Gabbard. Of course, I don't look like Tulsi Gabbard. Here's Tulsi Gabbard talking about what she's exposed about Anthony Fauci overnight.
9: For the COVID pandemic, Dr. Fauci, as head of the National Institute of Allergy and Infectious Diseases, provided millions in U.S. taxpayer dollars to fund dangerous gain-of-function research on bat coronaviruses at the Wuhan Institute of Virology, work which is now widely viewed as the source of the unintentional lab leak that sparked the pandemic. Now, in support of President Trump's maximum transparency mandate, today, on my final day as Director of National Intelligence, I'm releasing never-before-seen communications and documents that expose exactly how Fauci worked with politicized career leadership in the intelligence community to suppress the truth about his actions, the virus's lab leak origins, and his role in directing U.S. funding for this dangerous research that caused immeasurable harm and countless lost lives. Now, these documents expose Fauci's direct role in influencing and manipulating IC assessments on COVID-19.
8: Now, I want you to remember here as she goes through this, Anthony Fauci was given, at the very least, a ceremonial pardon by Joe Biden. Actually, let me rephrase that. He was given something that was called a pardon by the Biden administration. Okay. It was done by AutoPen. It wasn't done by Joe. Joe

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10: So the group of terrorists who were plotting an attack on the White House this past weekend were led by a ringleader who is an illegal alien from Mexico. His name's Abraham Alvarez, 31 years old, feds say. Came to the United States as but a wee boy. Arrives here in the United States. Doesn't leave the country when his visa expires in 2001. And eventually, Barack Hussein Obama, grants him dreamer status. You're a dreamer now. Welcome to America forever, dreamer. He gets to stay. And that was President Obama back in 2012, 14 years ago. Obama announced in the Rose Garden of the White House that he was going to allow illegal aliens to stay here permanently. Now, here's a question for you, Jim. Which law did Barack Obama rely on to allow illegal aliens to stay in the United States? I'll give you a second to think about it. You can keep thinking about it. He looks confused. He's thinking about it very sincerely, not realizing it's basically a trick question. There was no law whatsoever. There was none. Obama just made it up. There's no law that allows illegals to stay in the country. Obama just made it up. That's the answer to the question. Jim's a good person. He thought I was being sincere. No, there was no law. Obama made it up, and he stood in the Rose Garden and made the announcement. And that's completely unconstitutional, totally unethical. I would say it's treasonous against the United States of America to kick our borders open in that way. To say, I'm removing consequences entirely. And there was only one hero who was standing there. I mentioned his name yesterday, but I want to bring the audio to you now. There was one hero standing there in the Rose Garden 2012 as this went down, and his name is Neil Monroe. Now, Neil is a reporter. These days, he is over at Breitbart doing phenomenal work, continues to do phenomenal work for Breitbart News. But at the time, he was my White House correspondent at the Daily Caller. And Neil attended the ceremony, I don't even know what to call it, the announcement, the betrayal of the country in the Rose Garden back in 2012. And he raised a very simple question. You ready for the simple question? The question is this: why are you favoring foreigners over Americans? That's a good question. That's a tight, pithy, straight to the point question, the kind of question you should ask a president who's betraying the country in this way. And I'll add this element to it. Neil himself is a legal immigrant to the United States. He's from Ireland. He's got an Irish accent. He's the real deal. And he came in the right way. And so he asks the most obvious question: why are you favoring foreigners over Americans? This was that moment back in 2012. You'll hear a little bit of Neil, but you'll hear a lot of Obama complaining about the question.
11: Because we are a better nation than one that expels innocent young kids. And the answer to your question, sir, and the next time I prefer you let me finish my statements before you ask that question, is this is the right thing to do for the American people. Babika, I didn't ask for an argument. I'm answering your question. It is the right thing to do for the American people, and here's why. Here's the reason. Because these young people are going to make extraordinary contributions and are already making contributions to our society.
10: Yes, extraordinary contributions, like planning a terror attack on the White House. Extraordinary. And you heard, to the extent that you could hear Neil in the background there, he wasn't mic'd up. To the extent that you could hear him, he was saying, well, wait a second, why are you favoring foreigners over

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14: The president gets a new ride. I'm Carmen Roberts, Fox News. President Trump unveils a new Air Force One, a converted Qatari jet that the U.S. spent about $400 million retrofitting and modifying.
15: There will never be one like this. This is very unique. This is... considered the world's most luxurious plane when it was built.
14: The unveiling a short time ago at Joint Base Andrews. The president also spoke about the delayed talks between the U.S. and Iran over the nuclear program negotiations and renewed fighting overnight in Lebanon. Also some confusion about the Strait of Hormuz after Iran's Revolutionary Guard warned it was closed. President Trump says that's not true. The ships are still flowing through the strait.
15: There were a lot of them, about 700 of them, and they're pouring out. The oil is all over the place.
14: Earlier, the president had some harsh words for critics who compared his deal with the one made by then-President Obama. Fox's Lucas Tomlinson has more from the White House.
16: President Trump saying his style of negotiation is with 13,000 airstrikes and a months-long naval blockade. And also taking a True Social to post the following, the president writing, "The war has diminished Iran. It doesn't any longer have an air force, a navy, anti-aircraft equipment, radar, or practically anything else. And yet the Democrats say that Iran is better off now than it was 4 months ago."
14: Israel and Hezbollah have agreed to a ceasefire, but Israel is warning it will respond if attacked again. And U.S. crude finished about 1% higher today, around $77.50 a barrel. Meantime, Wall Street is closed today for Juneteenth. And Luigi Mangione reverses course. His lawyers now say they will not use a psychiatric defense at his New York murder trial for the killing of UnitedHealthcare CEO Brian Thompson. This is just one day after signaling that they had pled to argue extreme emotional disturbance. The trial is set for September. 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
14: Early voting is underway in New York City ahead of the upcoming Democratic congressional primaries on Tuesday.
1: Last night at a rally in Brooklyn, Democratic Socialist New York Mayor Zohran Mamdani warned the Democratic Party that the party will not win the 2028 presidential election unless they start electing more progressives, starting with the primary here in New York next Tuesday.
7: It will fall short of 270 electoral votes. Because the party of the past will not be what leads us into the future. For we need a Democratic Party with backbone.
1: And by backbone, Mamdani and Senator Bernie Sanders, they mean electing more Democratic socialists like Daria Lisa Avila Chevalier and Claire Valdez, who both are endorsed by the Met.
14: Fox's Brian Yenis reporting. U.S. men's soccer team is playing Australia at this hour, leading 2-0. And you can now view World Cup through an immersive experience at COSM. 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
18: 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This creates that real-time viewing experience. Now, tickets ranged from $75 all the way up to $730. And you might think that's a lot of money, but actually with fans getting priced out in the stadium, people are willing to pay this much because it's that good of an experience. Right now, there are 3 locations in the U.S. We're here in L.A. There's also Dallas, Atlanta. But the Midwest is getting its debut later this year.
14: And how's this for timing? The game is over. The U.S. national team reaches round 32 at the World Cup after beating Australia 2-0. Meantime, fears are rising in Congo as a possible Ebola surge hits a refugee camp, leading to an unprecedented 30 deaths since May. I'm Carmen Roberts. This is Fox News.
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21: 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Thank you for joining me this Memorial Day to honor legacies of service and resilience. Memorial Day is a time to honor the men and women who made the ultimate sacrifice for this country. But it's also a time to remember the families, communities, as well as fellow servicemen and women who carry their legacy every single day. Someone who knows the meaning of once a soldier, always a soldier, is retired Navy SEAL Master Chief Dave Hansen. Dave now works with the C4 Foundation, helping support Navy SEAL families and Gold Star families who are healing after service and loss.
22: Today, around Memorial Day, I really want to focus on the people who are sometimes left behind, the families, you know, the wives, the husbands, the children, the parents, those who carry the cost of service even after everyone else has moved on. And even for those who come home, the transition can be incredibly hard. You know, after years of combat, pressure, loss, deployments, how do you return to ordinary life? Well, my guest today is Master Chief Dave Hansen. He served more than 2 decades in naval special warfare with deployments across the Middle East and Asia. He retired in 2023, and now he works with the C4 Foundation that supports Navy SEAL families, strengthening family connections, helping to build resilience for many of those families. Now, he's seen the cost of service up close, and he understands that strength isn't just what happens on the battlefield, it's also what happens when you come home again. So, Dave, great pleasure that you're here.
0: Thank you for having me, sir. I really appreciate the opportunity to represent not just my community, but the C4 Foundation and the work that they do. So thank you very much.
22: And I've been looking at the C4 Foundation, and I've watched some incredible videos about Charles Keating IV after who it was, set up. And it's can you tell me, first of all, what it is that you aim to do, what the C4 Foundation focuses on?
0: Absolutely. So everything revolves around this ranch that we have, 560 acres, about an hour and a half north of the facilities, the teams here in Coronado. And we want to just bring families together and provide them an opportunity to decompress. And the reason for the ranch is Charlie Keating IV. One of the things that helped him and his teammates, and I could attest to that, is let me get outside. Let me spend a little time in nature before families are throwing me a party when I come back, before life just gets super busy again. I just spent 6 months, 7, 8, 9 months overseas, and family wants to see me, and that's great. Wife, kids, mom, dad, whoever it is. But spending a little time outside just really accelerates that decompression. So that's the idea of the ranch. And again, we just want to get the families together up there, away from the hustle and bustle of life and the things that brings along, and just let them spend some time together. So that's what we provide.
22: Talk to me a little bit about Memorial Day. You know, most people think of Memorial Day as barbecues, long weekend, a good day out. And I'm sure you see it very differently to that.
0: Yeah, I do. I do. I remember being a kid and, grandparent passed just by, old age and stuff. So it wasn't, it's tragic, but right. Kind of long, beautiful life. And I remember going to my uncle's house. I'm a kid and we're throwing the football. The uncles and cousins are joining in. I remember kind of being like really, like, wow, are we celebrating here? Like, where's the crying? Where's the mourning? Yeah, I'm sure that's around. I'm sure that's coming. If I went somewhere, around the corner, somebody might be doing that. But this is a beautiful thing right here. Like, one of the best days as a young kid I had with my uncles and cousins, I remember just messing around on the front lawn there at my aunt's house. But what's my point? Like, yeah, that tuned something in me to kind of celebrate life. And I think that's what we do on such a more grand and larger scale. There is mourning and reflection to be had. But I think more importantly, I hope I'm not taking too many liberties at saying that, but I think more importantly, it's let's celebrate this. You know, my teammate Chuck, 10 years, he's been gone now, killed in action in Iraq, right? The namesake of the C4 Foundation. And May 3rd is 10 years he's been killed in action. Hundreds of people showed up still, 10 years ago, hundreds of people to paddle out to honor him, to do a toast, to go up to the local watering hole here, McPee's, and just, yeah, appreciate, like, look at what we have due to people like that. How is that not worth celebrating? Again, maybe I'm taking too many liberties because there's families left behind in some of that rubble, and there's families left behind with serious hurt and pain, and teammates as well. But like, on the grand scale, is it not worth celebrating the men and the women who have sacrificed so that we have? And I do wish, I wish for our country that people could be a little bit more intentional. I think it's easy for us to look at, the news and get all fired up and think, everybody's lost their mind. But I don't think that's the case, man. You walk around, I think there's a lot of people who, are just incredibly grateful for the service and sacrifice of so many good people for the last 250 years, right? And I would wrap up that comment by saying I would challenge people to be intentional Right? Be intentional on a day like Memorial Day. You know, what can you do to truly, you know, let that live on? You know, what can you tell your kids, your family? Is there a story? Is there a connection that you may know to Memorial Day, a person who has sacrificed, a family that has given so much? That's what I would offer, is just be a little more intentional. And, you know, there are times, Ben, like I did almost 27 years. And there are times when I might be at a ball game and all of a sudden I hear, I hate to admit it, man, but, you know, I'm a human being, right? And like, all right, let's pause to reflect. And I'm like, wait, hold on a second, bro. Snap out of it. Yeah, let's pause and let's reflect. How dare you think for a moment we're just going to move on to the game or move on to said thing. So even a guy like myself who served and, you know, have lost teammates, there are moments I could just kind of be like, let's move on with the day. But I got to be intentional. I got to be disciplined to make sure I'm taking that time to really appreciate a sacrifice that is the ultimate sacrifice, right? We know that to be true.
22: Yeah, it's so interesting you say that because, you know, and I watched a sort of a documentary on Charles Keating, you called Chuck, and I don't know him. I can't say anything about him, but I imagine if you asked him, he would want you both celebrating America and life as well, remember him, but also, you know, and I've seen the smile on his face, you know, all the time.
0: Yeah, yeah.
22: And he would be telling you to remember him, but also to celebrate life and you know, what the country and everything else.
0: Yeah, you know what's, you know what, Ben, in some ways, even more powerful than that, because we can have a conversation of what we think Chuck would want. And I think you're right. Knowing his closest teammates and his family, I think you're right that he'd want that celebration. But what's really powerful to me is his dad. Right. So I work for Charlie Keating III, and there are times, you know, we pull out of Afghanistan, you know, Iraq, you know, back in Iran, back here, where, you know, teammates who are retiring or near retirement can, you know, circle up with Mr. Keating and be like, man, was it worth it? You know, what do we have to show for it? And man, he is like, hell yeah, it's worth it, man. My son gave his life, not just to protect his teammates, to protect a bunch of civilians in Telescoof who had no ability to fight. And that is incredibly powerful to me. If I ever for a second can question my service, just as a human being, which isn't often, but it happens. And then I look at a father who lost his son way before he should have, be like, hell yeah, this sacrifice was worth it. What he has done, what he has shown. Putting on that uniform and laying down his life. That's a dad who's incredibly proud of his son's service. So for someone to question that, I think should spend a day in a life talking to someone who's left behind in all that chaos, if that makes sense.
22: Yeah. I've seen a video of him saying he received a letter a few days after he found out about, you know, his son's death, that just said, I want you to know how many lives he saved that day.
0: How many
22: lives he saved. And honestly, I mean, I send a shiver down my back as well.
0: Yeah, how powerful that was. And to your comment early about the smile, a lot of people who don't even know him are like, man, that smile. And those who knew him best are like, dang, that smile. It's kind of amazing to have that type of legacy, to be a person who's known for what they would call a signature smile and just like incredible spirit. What a beautiful thing, you know?
22: Yeah. What about the families of those who didn't make it back? What is the community like for them? What do they need most after that?
0: Yeah. From my experience, and again, man, everybody's different, and that type of pain and loss and suffering is one until you lose a husband or a wife or a child, I don't know how to relate to it, but I can do my best from what I've seen to say, one, it's different for everybody. And I think the community does an incredible job of being front site focused on that family in the early aftermath of a loss, of a tragic loss. But for the SEAL teams, and I say this, in all the positive and best ways, the community itself has to get back to the mission, right? The community itself has to get back to, that's what we need from them, right? That's what we want from them, whether people recognize it or not, they got to get back to the mission. It's the months after where I think families could be left. You know, you go, we go back to, you know, our family and our kids or whatever our life looks like. They go back to a quiet house, you know. They go back when the lights go out at the end of the day. They're left alone with their thoughts, and that's got to be a tough thing. So what do I think? I think that we have foundations like the C4 Foundation. You know, there's other beautiful foundations out there who, that's where they come in, you know, while the military and its people get back to being front side focused on the mission at hand. We have these, you know, benevolent organizations where, you know, people from the civilian world could pour in their time, talents and energy and be like, oh, you know what? I'll stand in the gap now. I'll fill in and I'll help provide for these families. And that's a awesome, powerful thing to watch, is to watch families not being forgotten. We owe them a lot. We owe them everything. We owe them everything.
22: Thank you for your service. Thank you for all the work you do as well, for keeping an attention on this. And who knows, maybe one day we can get a camera crew and come and visit you at the ranch as well.
0: Come on out, Ben.
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21: 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We'll be right back.
2: The U.S. Treasury quietly released its official financial report for 2025. It appears by its own numbers, the U.S. government seems insolvent. 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
39: 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For years, actor Gary Sinise has used his platform to support the men and women who served this country. From visiting troops overseas to building homes for wounded veterans through the Gary Sinise Foundation. This Memorial Day, he joins us to talk about service, sacrifice, making sure our heroes always feel seen and supported. And you've said, for example, that, you know, 9/11 and speaking to some of the people, you know, the servicemen who ran towards the Twin Towers really was a turning point for you. And when you think of that service, when you think of that strength, when you think of the ability of someone to say, my life is at risk, but I am running into those flames to save others, what does that tell you about about those people. But what does that tell you also about America?
0: Yeah, I've met so many like that, Benjamin. You know, just selfless people that, you know, they just have service to others in their heart. It's part of their DNA. And you know, there are many that serve, like, let's take the FDNY, for example. You know, I mean, that's a family business. You know, you have firefighters. Well, their grandfather served as a firefighter. Their great uncle served. Their uncle served. Their brother served. Their dad served. And now they're serving. It's just part of their DNA. It's part of their family. And that's a dangerous business. You know, fighting fires in New York City in those buildings could be a very, very dangerous business. And people lose their lives. They, you know, get very, very sick. As we know, there's a whole population, a whole community that was down on the pile, you know, 25 years ago on September 11th, that suffered a lot of illness, and you know, many people have died, you know, post 9/11 from being, you know, trying to rescue other people, trying to dig through that rubble in hopes that they would find somebody alive and surviving. And they stayed there for days and days and days doing that, just trying to rescue others. And many people died. I have a very, very good friend of mine. He since passed away a couple of years ago, but he lost his two sons. Both sons, one was a police officer, the other a firefighter. And he wasn't the only one. There was, you know, I know another family who lost a husband and a grandfather, you know, who were killed on September 11th, just trying to rescue people they don't know and trying to get them out of there. There are people that are just selfless. They have it in their DNA. And that happens in the military as well. You have, you know, military families. Dad served, brother served, uncle served, I'm going to serve. People have it. That's something special, and I admire that. You know, I didn't serve myself, but I have many family members who did. And, it, you know, a lot of my mission starts right there with the family members. And so I'm grateful for people that are willing to put on the uniform and go out there and try to do something to help somebody out.
39: Gary, what a great pleasure to have you on today. I really appreciate it. Thank you for all the work. I know personally how much that means to the people who you talk to and who's you're alongside. So thank you for that, and what a pleasure to meet you.
1: 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We'll be right back.
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6: News, I'm Tom Graham. Fighting between Israel and Iranian-backed Hezbollah militants in Lebanon has halted for now. That conflict and the recent escalation of violence is threatening to derail the recent peace deal between the U.S. and Iran.
7: The memorandum of understanding that was signed between the U.S. and Iran calls for an end of fighting in Lebanon, but overnight, battles between Hezbollah and Israel left four IDF soldiers dead.
6: Fox's Max Gordon there. Much of the Deep South inundated following relentless rains from the remnants of Tropical Storm Arthur. There's been flooding in parts of Texas, Louisiana, and Mississippi. Rivers still rising near the Gulf Coast.
14: We started putting sandbags down in South Mississippi early on, and as well as getting our Mississippi Task Force teams, the Swiftwater rescue teams, getting them pre-staged.
6: Colonel Steve McCraney of the Mississippi Emergency Management Agency. 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
12: For the ninth year in a row, Finland has been named the happiest country in the world. That's according to the World Happiness Report put out every year by the Wellbeing Research Center at the University of Oxford in the UK. Two other Nordic nations, Iceland and Denmark, came in at numbers 2 and 3. Now, having spent quite a bit of time in these countries over my 2.5 decades as a journalist, I can tell you that this is not at all that surprising. There's an entirely different way of thinking in these countries. We before me, you might say. In other words, the mentality is less adversarial and much more, we're all in this together. One other interesting thing that came up was that no matter where someone lived, the more time they spent on social media, the less happy they were. Want to smile? It's simple. Put your phone away for a bit. I'm Dr. Sanjay Gupta, helping you live a better life.
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10: Houston, we have a problem.
11: How that was going to shape the rest of my life. But yeah, he just had a great personality about him. Even that summer, the kids would gravitate to him. He taught swim lessons and had a mini lifeguard camp with the kids that he would do during the day, just which wasn't an official thing. The children would just like follow him around, and he was funny and just great. He was a great man.
12: He did 8 tours. The age of 26. I mean, that seems like a lot. Are you a military spouse, and you must have gotten used to him going away for deployments, coming back, and you know, what was that moment like?
11: What was our normal? So, you know, we started dating our first year of college, and then Jeremy actually enlisted in the military after that first year. Mm-hmm. And he enlisted with a Ranger contract. So he ended up finishing all of his initial training and serving with 1st Battalion, 75th Ranger Regiment, which is a special operations unit. So part of their schedule at that time was he would deploy for 3 months, be home for 6, and he was just constantly on that rotation. So that's why he had 8 deployments. But their deployments were shorter because when they tended to be over there, they were much busier. So mentality-wise, the shorter deployments had been proven to just help the guys balance it a little bit, if that makes any sense, with how busy they would be when they were over there. So that was all we ever knew, you know, like getting married so young and just embracing this. It was our normal. And so when people say that, and I think being removed from it for 15 years, I realize how abnormal that lifestyle was, even though it was our normal. We had a good routine with it. When I first moved down to Savannah, Georgia with him, I was finishing nursing school. So I was very busy myself while he was finishing his, like the end of his training and really learning what it meant to be a Ranger. And I always talk about how I really witnessed him become the man that he was supposed to be during that year. And, yeah, we just had a really good routine. When he got home from deployment, I always like to say we had a honeymoon phase. It was fantastic and great. And then we'd have our reality check where it was like, wait, this is not how I did things while you were gone. And, you know, kind of figured out how to live together again. And by the time we did that really well, it would be time for him to deploy again. And it would just all start over. But
12: Thinking about Memorial Day, you know, people are thinking of fallen soldiers, about sacrifice, but I wonder for you personally, like what does the holiday mean?
11: So Memorial Day, it's always meant a lot to me. So it's actually, my birthday is May 25th, which is actually on Memorial Day this year. And so growing up, that's what Memorial Day was, right? It was my birthday. It was the start of summer. It's the start of pool season, like all these things. And then when we got involved in the military season, there was a moment where I was like, oh, Memorial Day is so much. That's not it at all. And I try really hard to kindly let people know that they should, it's not a happy Memorial Day, right? Like people are often be like, happy Memorial Day. And I'm like, no, please don't. Like Memorial Day is truly the day set aside to honor those that paid the ultimate sacrifice within the military, which is also why I do not like to get involved with Veterans Day activities. I almost always honor it, but Veterans Day are for the veterans, right? And Memorial Day is for those that paid the ultimate sacrifice. But on the flip side of that, for a lot of our veterans, Memorial Day is a heavy day. It is a reminder of battles where their best friend didn't come home, and or spouse, for us spouses, surviving our worst nightmare. You know, like Memorial Day is a heavy day,

0: What I would love is just to see people be thankful for that. And I do think most people are, but you know, in its entirety, Memorial Day at 3 p.m., you are supposed to stop and have an honor somebody that has fallen defending our nation, giving that ultimate sacrifice and having that ready to go. I think like that person in mind and actually stopping, whatever it might be. And I often like to say, go enjoy the American freedoms though. Have the barbecue, go to the pool, celebrate your freedom. And then at 3 p.m., stop for a moment and thank a soldier that's not there, that paid the ultimate sacrifice so you could do it.
1: Who do you usually spend it with?
0: Family, you know, Memorial Day itself has a teacher, tends to be at the end of the school year, and I am mentally coming down from that. So I like to spend it with just family and friends, and we will do that. I'm all about the barbecues and the get togethers. It doesn't have to be a sad moment or day, but yeah, family and friends. Last year was for my 40th birthday, I actually did a fundraiser for Folds of Honor because it was a great way to honor Jeremy while celebrating my birthday. And it was fantastic. I had friends and family come out, and Budweiser helped sponsor it for us, and we raised two scholarships. And so that was a great way to do it all.
1: Talking about grief and, you know, how you move on from things like this. And, you know, if someone is listening who perhaps is grieving someone that they lost, you know, what would your message be to them?
0: Let grief be what it is. I put a lot of pressure on myself in those first about 5 years to get over it, like to move on from the grief. I think I always knew I was going to miss Jeremy, but there are seasons where I miss him more than others. And I would get really frustrated with myself because I felt like I was supposed to be better than what I was. And at some point, and also thanks to a really great therapist, I realized that it is okay for me to still be really sad about missing him. And I do. I miss him all the time. But on the flip side, I learned I can be really, really sad and yet be a really happy person. I have found such joy and purpose in my life within Everett, within teaching, within my community, that I am overall, I would say, a happy person, but I do carry the sadness. And that's a conflicting thing to explain to people and uncomfortable sometimes. Like, I felt shame almost that I had this part of me that was so sad. You know, like I have random strangers cry with me when they learn of my story, which is beautiful, but used to make me really uncomfortable. And now I'm so much more comfortable in my story that is, and I love this because Everett actually put this in his speech when he started speaking. He's like, our story is one of sadness, but also great joy. Yeah. And I love that he's been able to take that message from this too, because I think especially if you've experienced loss at a young age, you feel like an outsider, almost like an outcast. Your peers don't really understand what you're going through. You feel like nobody really does. There's people out there that do, but you feel very alone. And so there's a part of you that wants to hide the sadness. And at the point I stopped trying to hide it and embraced it, I really feel like it just made my story even more beautiful.
1: Yeah. I'm sure that you see Jeremy in Everett as well. And I wonder what parts of Jeremy do you see in him?
0: So much. Jeremy was funny. Everett is funny. Facial expressions. Everett has always looked a ton like Jeremy. And that's been really fun to watch. Meeting Jeremy when we were 16, I've often had in the back of my mind that there was going to be this moment where Everett would come down the stairs and round the corner, and I'd have to stop for a minute and be like, oh, nope, Everett, not Jeremy. And he has that now, but he's also uniquely him. Uniquely Everett. He's strong like his dad. He's strong emotionally. He's kind to people. He's funny. I like to say he has some of the messy parts too. Jeremy was a very messy person, and so is Everett. And Everett likes to throw that back as his excuse. He's like, well, sorry, I got it from Dad. And I'm like, no.
1: You're listening to the Searching for Heroes Legacies of Resilience Memorial Day special. We'll be right back.
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1: Thinking about Memorial Day, you know, people are thinking of fallen soldiers, about sacrifice, but I wonder for you personally, like, what does the holiday mean?
28: So Memorial Day, it's always meant a lot to me. So it's actually, so my birthday is May 25th, which is actually on Memorial Day this year. And so growing up, that's what Memorial Day was, right? It was my birthday, it was the start of summer, it's the start of pool season, like all these things. And then when we got involved in the military season, there was a moment where I was like, oh, Memorial Day is so much. That's not it at all. I try really hard to kindly let people know that they should, it's not a happy Memorial Day, right? Like people are often be like, happy Memorial Day. And I'm like, no, please don't. Like Memorial Day is truly the day set aside to honor those that paid the ultimate sacrifice within the military, which is also why I do not like it to get involved with Veterans Day activities. I always honor it, but Veterans Day are for the veterans, right? And Memorial Day is for those that pay the ultimate sacrifice. But on the flip side of that, for a lot of our veterans, Memorial Day is a heavy day. It is a reminder of battles where their best friend didn't come home, and or spouse, for us spouses, surviving our worst nightmare. You know, like Memorial Day is a heavy day. What I would love is just to see people be thankful for that. And I do think most people are, but you know, in its entirety, Memorial Day at 3 p.m., you are supposed to stop and have an honor somebody that has fallen defending our nation, giving that ultimate sacrifice and having that ready to go. I think like that person in mind and actually stopping, whatever it might be. And I often like to say, go enjoy the American freedoms though. Have the barbecue, go to the pool, celebrate your freedom. And then at 3 p.m., stop for a moment and thank a soldier that's not there, that paid the ultimate sacrifice so you could do it.
1: Who do you usually spend it with?
28: Family. You know, Memorial Day itself has a teacher, tends to be at the end of the school year, and I am mentally coming down from that. So I like to spend it with just family and friends, and we will do that. I'm all about the barbecues and the get-togethers. It doesn't have to be a sad moment or day, but yeah, family and friends. Last year was for my 40th birthday, I actually did a fundraiser for Folds of Honor because it was a great way to honor Jeremy while celebrating my birthday, and it was fantastic. I had friends and family come out, and Budweiser helped sponsor it for us, and we raised two scholarships, and so that was a great way to do it all.
1: You're a teacher, and I wonder, when you talk to young people, like what do you talk to them? If you talk to them about sort of service, sacrifice, resilience, I mean, what do you say to them?
28: Oh, I love that. So I teach high school juniors and seniors. So I get the privilege of being a part of these young adults' lives when they're so curious, you know, like they're eager for the future and they're curious about things. And this generation likes to have everything planned out. And I really like to be able to be the person that says, hey, you know, plans are great, but when they don't go how they're supposed to, you can rewrite it. You can figure out the next step. And having the courage to do that is often what I talk about. Like having the courage to redefine is amazing. Getting to have conversations with young people too about truly what it means to be an American and enjoy these privileges. I am fortunate to teach a program for students interested in healthcare. And so I actually have a lot of first generation Americans within my class, and listening to them talk about it and it's beautiful. It's really kind of cool to talk about. And I have students that have ended up going down the military path that serve within healthcare roles within the military. I actually got to be there for the swearing in of one of my old students that is becoming a doctor in the military last year. And that was pretty cool. Yeah. And in her letter to me, she's like, I want to be able to save people like your husband. And wow. I just was like, whew, Kylie, that's beautiful. Yeah.
2: Yeah.
28: I don't know. It gives me hope. You know, the youth, I often say you can't complain about them if you're not willing to pour into them.
1: Mm-hmm. I like that.
28: So it's been a very meaningful career.
1: I suppose just to finish up, when we talk about Memorial Day, what is one thing that you would like people to do, you know, beyond just saying thank you? You know, how can people best honor families like yours and, you know, incredible people like Jeremy?
28: Great question. I think, you know, put action with it, if that makes any sense. I think actually supporting organizations like Folds of Honor would be a great way to do it. You know, they have you can get online and just donate. And, you know, honoring the legacy is the big thing that Folds of Honor puts forth, of just being able to surround those families in love. And, you know, if the monetary part isn't something your family can do, I think just writing a letter, you know, or visiting a gravestone or anything of that sort. And teach your kids a name. If you just Google fallen soldiers from the war on terrorism, you'll see all the names. They all have bios written. And those aren't just names. Those are husbands, wives, sons, daughters, people that are very much missed.
1: Yeah. Have you received letters?
28: Yeah, actually, occasionally. I haven't for a while, and that's okay. But, you know, sometimes from classes or I got a envelope of letters from, I think it was like a preschool class a couple years ago. And it just means something that people are teaching our youth about sacrifice and just truly what Memorial Day is about. I think that's pretty powerful.
1: Yeah, amazing.
28: Yeah.
1: Well, I won't say happy Memorial Day, but I will say that I will be thinking of Jeremy on Memorial Day and all the other soldiers who lost their lives, and just remembering the sacrifice they made and the strength that you and Everett have shown and the incredible work that Folds of Honor.
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30: He insists the deal is on. I'm Lisa Lacera, Fox News. President Trump defending the signed memorandum of understanding between the U.S. and Iran and claiming the Strait of Hormuz is open.
31: You're going to see oil drop so low, I hope the companies are happy about it.
30: The president said earlier today Israel and Hezbollah have agreed to a ceasefire after heavy fighting earlier today.
2: The IDF says that it struck as many as 80 targets in southern Lebanon today, firing back after the Iranian-backed regime in attacks killed as many as 4 Israeli soldiers. And Lebanon says that as many as 47 people were killed there in new Israeli airstrikes.
30: Fox's Alex Hogan in Tel Aviv. Israel's Prime Minister Benjamin Netanyahu has said soldiers will remain in a security zone as long as necessary. Joint Base Andrews this afternoon, the president unveiled the new Air Force One.
7: This plane is the first successful example of a real transformation of something that was built at the highest level.
30: The jet is equipped with Starlink, which the president says will provide secure global communications. The jet is a gift from Qatar. Democrats say accepting such an expensive gift raises national security concerns, including surveillance bugs on board. Recovery underway in Louisiana after the remnants of Tropical Storm Arthur tore through parts of the state.
11: Louisiana Governor Jeff Landry declaring a state of emergency in response to the storm, calling the amount of rain historic.
13: It probably will break a state record for the amount of waterfall in such a short period of time.
11: The National Weather Service noting parts of the state saw more than 20 inches of rain, strong winds, and at least 3 EF1 tornadoes.
30: Fox's Kristen Goodwin. At least 200 homes are flooded in Louisiana. Team USA has advanced to the knockout round of the World Cup, defeating Australia 2-0 despite the absence of forward Christian Pulisic, who is sidelined with a calf injury. 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
30: A Florida man indicted on hate crime charges after he's accused of planning an attack on the office of a pro-Israel lobbying group.
16: A federal grand jury has indicted a Florida man on a hate crime charge for allegedly targeting Jewish employees of a pro-Israel lobbying group. 27-year-old Forrest Kendall Pemberton was arrested back in December of 2024 after his father notified authorities his son had taken 3 firearms from the home, leaving a goodbye letter espousing anti-authority sentiments. Federal investigators allege Pemberton was targeting the Plantation, Florida office of AIPAC. A criminal complaint filed in federal court states Pemberton told authorities he selected the nonprofit because of its, quote, political influence. Pemberton was indicted on 1 count of attempted hate crime and 2 counts for alleged weapons violations. In Atlanta, Jonathan Seri, Fox News.
30: Horse-drawn carriage rides in New York City's Central Park are on hold until at least Tuesday as safety protocols are reviewed after the death of a young tourist who jumped from a runaway carriage this week when the horse bolted. The teen's death is the 8th horse-related incident in the park in the last 13 months. Elon Musk's space company just received an encouraging credit rating.
17: SpaceX shares pulled back this week after the meteoric rise on its stock launch a week ago, though the major credit rating agencies are mostly supportive of the business. S&P Global Ratings, Moody's, and Fitch have all assigned SpaceX a stable outlook and a BBB credit rating. They cite its competitive edge in its space and connectivity business. Its Starlink provides global high-speed internet. The rating sees benefits from Starlink and SpaceX's relevance to the U.S. government as the primary launch provider for NASA and the Defense Department.
30: Fox's Jenny Casola. The markets are closed today for the Juneteenth holiday. I'm Lee Silasara. 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
21: It was a game that should not have even been close. February 22nd, 1980. Two teams were set to face off inside Lake Placid's Olympic Center. On one side, there was the Soviet Union's hockey team. Professional athletes, widely regarded as unbeatable. These guys were big and strong and incredibly skilled. On the other side was the American team. Not stars by any means, just young and scrappy college kids. From 1960 to 1980, the Soviet Union had won all 12 Olympic matchups with the United States. To add insult to injury, the U.S. suffered a crushing blow on their home turf, losing to the Soviets 10-3 during the exhibition at Madison Square Garden. The match itself was starting to look like another victory for the big red machine, the Soviets leading 3-2. But in the final period, everything changed when Mark Johnson fired off a crucial shot, tying the game at 3. Now, a chance. The game wasn't just about sports. The Cold War divide was playing out on the ice rink. This game was about hope and morale and national pride. The American players felt that weight on their shoulders, but Herb Brooks, their tough yet bold coach, instilled within them a winning mindset. It was anyone's game until Mike Ruzioni, the team captain, fires a shot. And with that, America beat the Soviets and stunned the world, 4-3, a final. Cheers erupted, accompanied by a thunderous applause. The sound of unadulterated joy and patriotism filled the arena and the nation. It was a moment that sparked countless articles, books, and even a major motion picture, proving the power of these incredible moments that seem unimaginable. Mike Ruzioni, Olympic gold medalist and director of special outreach at Boston University, joined Dave Anthony with a look back at what it was like to captain America's winning team.
22: You know, people come up to me to this day, and depending on how old they were, they'll tell me a story. I remember 9/11. I remember the tragedies that we've had in our country. The wars that they've dealt with, the challenges that we've had. And then they'll say, I remember where I was when we won. And I always go, I didn't know you were on the team. But it was a moment that I think my teammates and I realized it touched the lives of a country at a time when we were looking for something to feel good about. And it happened to be us. And, you know, we didn't know. We were just playing a hockey game. We didn't realize the impact that it had on the country. And when, you know, like I said to you earlier, it depends on the age. I mean, people come up to me sometimes and they'll start crying. I mean, the moment meant so much to them because as a nation, we needed something. And all of a sudden we come along.
23: Yeah. And, you know, you referenced 9/11. You referenced bad things. We do have a tendency to really memorialize terrible things and remember where we were when terrible things happened. You're just the opposite. And that must feel good to be part of something so iconic like that.
22: Well, I think it's a great feeling of pride, and I've said this since 1980. You know, other than being a firefighter, a police officer, a first responder, people in our military who protect us. There's no greater feeling than putting on a USA jersey. You know, you're not playing for New York or Chicago. You're playing for your country. And I think people saw that in us. They saw the pride that we had in putting on that USA jersey, and to do it in your own country, to do it in Lake Placid, at a, you know, like we talked about, that very difficult time with the threat of a Cold War and the hostages and what had been inflation and gas lines. And I said to you earlier, we could use a 1980 now. But I think that's what made it so much fun. And I think my teammates and I so proud. You very rarely are part of a sporting event that touches the life and the hearts of a country. And clearly ours did. And I think that's, you know, something special that we all cherish.
23: There was this negative feeling across the U.S. about everything. And I think President Carter even called it a malaise at one point. But you guys are just 21-year-old. You're the youngest American hockey team to play in the Olympics. You guys weren't even thinking about any of that. So when it comes down to when the Olympics begin, what are you thinking?
22: Well, I think, you know, I always tell you, if you think you're going to lose, you probably will. And I don't think we even thought about, you know, gold medalists or anything. The first thought was to get to the medal round. Once you get to the medal round, anything can happen. So that was our goal. Just, you know, hate to say it this way, but it was really take it a game at a time. And, you know, you go into the games hoping and dreaming and believing that you can do something. So let's go out and play and let's see what happens. And I think the great thing for us, too, was you think about it, and you were talking about so many years ago, there was no Facebook or Twitter. There were three TV stations, you know, ABC, NBC, and CBS. There was no, you know, Facebook or all the stuff that goes on now. So we were in a little cocoon in Lake Placid playing ice hockey, not knowing or realizing at all what was happening around the country or around the world. I mean, we knew people in Lake Placid were excited. Clearly, we knew our family and friends back home were excited, but no idea that this moment was touching the lives of so many people in such a great way. And I guess I think that's what makes it so special for our team is, you know, we went there with the hope and dream of winning a medal. And next thing you know, you win the whole tournament.
23: Let's go to the Soviet Union game. You're down by a goal going into the third period. You're losing 3-2. What's it like in the locker room?
22: Exciting. We were down a goal. People thought we'd be down 5 goals. We didn't play really well in the second period. We were okay in the first period. Not our best hockey, but hung in there. And the fact that we were down a goal, we were in the game. In the third period of the Olympics, we outscored our opponents 15-3. We gave up only 3 goals in the third period of the Olympic Games. None to the Soviets, none to Finland. So I think, again, you know, it's just a tribute to the team that we had and the players on that team and in that locker room. So you're losing 3-2 going into the third period. Most people thought we were going to be down 6-0. And I think our confidence level was there. And it was just, guys, let's just go out and continue to play the way we're playing and let's see what happens. And then, you know, Mark scores to tie it and then I scored to win it. But the last 10 minutes of the game, and again, I didn't know this until recently, but I scored with 10 minutes left to go. And I think the Soviets only had 5, maybe 6 shots on goal in the last 10 minutes. And we controlled the last 10 minutes of that hockey game. And when I heard that, I realized that, yeah, I mean, we were damn good when we had to be. And I think proving that the last 10 minutes of the Soviet game, we kind of took over.
23: And the other moment that was iconic, the gold medal ceremony, you're on the podium as you know, getting the gold for Team USA, but you're by yourself. And you didn't want to be by yourself.
22: No, the Olympic Games aren't about one person, especially when you're on, you know, unless you're Eric Heiden, you're an individual athlete skating. It's a team, and our team was a very close-knit team. We had tremendous respect for each other, tremendous love for each other, even, you know, 45 years later. When we get together, there's a bond and a friendship that you have that you will always have. And I was standing on the podium, and they were kind of looking at me, walking towards me like, what are we supposed to do now? Because nobody told us where to go. And I just waved everybody up, and we all fit. I don't know if we'll all fit now, but we all fit then. And it's interesting, after that Olympic Games, the next Olympic Games even till now, there's a long platform where all the players stand equally, which is the way it should be. One person shouldn't be representing 20 players.
23: Well, you're a humble American sports hero from an iconic moment, the 1980 U.S. Hockey Olympic gold medal. with a big win over the Soviet Union, something that will always be in history, one of the great victories in sports of all time. And you were the captain of Team USA back then. Mike Arruzzioni, thank you so much for joining us.
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1: The U.S. Treasury quietly released its official financial report for 2025. It appears by its own numbers, the U.S. government seems insolvent. It's reported that the Treasury shows about $6 trillion in assets and over $47 trillion in liabilities. Add it all up, and it looks like the U.S. owes more than $130 trillion it doesn't have. 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
35: Eating a healthy diet is not only good for you physically, it can also keep your brain sharp as you age. According to a new study out of China, people who most closely followed the MIND diet slowed aging in key structures inside their brains by more than 2 years. The MIND diet is a combination of the Mediterranean diet, which we talk a lot about, and the DASH diet, which stands for Dietary Approaches to Stop Hypertension. All three of these diets are similar, but the MIND diet puts more of an emphasis on berries, beans, leafy green vegetables, fish, poultry, whole grains, olive oil, and nuts. You're not going to eat foods with a lot of saturated fat. We're talking cheese, butter, red meat, or anything fried. You really don't have to eat like this 100% of the time. That's the key. Just do the best that you can. I'm Dr. Sanjay Gupta, helping you live a better life.
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11: April 19th, 1897, the very first Boston Marathon. The oldest annual marathon across the globe for the city of Boston. It's a symbol of tradition, community, patriotism, and pride. On April 15, 2013, the race began like any other. The streets were alive with energy from runners and excitement from onlookers cheering them on. But in an instant, the cheers of support turned into cries of horror as two pressure cooker bombs exploded, ravaging the Boylston Street finish line. The city and nearby neighborhoods were placed on lockdown, and residents were told to stay inside as police began an extensive manhunt for the suspects. 3 days after the bombing, the FBI released photos of the two suspects, Tamerlan and Jokhar Tsarnaev. That night, after killing an MIT police officer, the Tsarnaev brothers fled. Later, in a nearby residential neighborhood, a shootout took place with police, and Tamerlan succumbed to injuries sustained at the scene. Jokhar was later apprehended after he was discovered hiding inside of a boat. The aftermath led to a shocking discovery, revealing the two brothers were self-radicalized, driven to extremism on U.S. soil through online propaganda. The Boston Marathon bombing marked one of the largest terrorism cases since 9/11. Three spectators were killed and more than 500 individuals injured. Though the attack left scars in Boston, the city refused to live in fear. From the attack, two words emerged: Boston Strong, a message of unity, resilience, and perseverance. Ed Davis is the president and CEO of the Ed Davis Company and served as the Boston Police Commissioner at the time of the bombing. He joined Chris Foster to talk about the impact of that day and his leadership in responding to the attack.
12: I had been at the race course inspecting the security precautions, spoke to some of the undercover officers in the field, walked around. I knew that we had scanned the scene at 6 o'clock in the morning, the finish line and all those streets leading up to it with bomb dogs. There was a National Guard chemical, biological and radiological team that was there to do testing. All those things were in place. We had over 800 police officers assigned. So I felt pretty good about the security, and I had to leave to take a phone call with then Vice President Biden. And just as that call finished up, the phone rang again, and it was my chief of department telling me that there had been an explosion at the finish line.
13: Yeah, and then another one soon afterward. I can't imagine, I don't remember how much heat you guys took at the time, if any, but I can't imagine any kind of sweep that would have caught this. The bombs were set down for very, you know, just minutes before they were set off. Other than maybe a large bag ban, I don't know what you could have done.
12: Right. It was an extremely difficult proposition to secure the scene from the type of attack that they planned. They literally were on the race course for minutes. They came up from the side streets, carried their explosives with them, laid them down, and detonated them very, very quickly. There were police officers right there within 50 feet of both explosions, but these two blended into the scenery so well that there was nothing suspicious about what they were doing.
13: When do you get those really fairly, for this business, clear images of those two guys? And then I know, that, and then talk about the debate about whether to release them and how that came about.
12: So the president arrived for the memorial on Wednesday. And overnight, between Tuesday and Wednesday, we received a call from my commander, who was at the FBI task force overnight. And their review of the video had turned up photographs of these two individuals. So I met with the president in the morning and the congressional delegation that landed at Logan. And then I raced over to the command post and saw the photographs. And at that point in time, I knew we were going to get these guys. They were very clear photos. And the evidence that we had was devastating. But it took a few days to wade through the mountain of video and electronic information.
13: Then, of course, the manhunt became the next part of this story. And they were apparently, well, first, let's talk about Sean Collier's death. They were trying to steal a gun from an MIT policeman, right?
12: Right. It was terrible. We released the photographs, and so at least the officers on the street knew what the suspects looked like. But in Sean's case, they snuck up on him from behind and just shot him he had no notice. He was just sitting in a police cruiser and was attacked just because they wanted to get another gun. But that's when they kidnapped Danny Ming and put together a plot to go to New York to blow up a subway station. They had two more explosives. They had a number of smaller explosives. They had two big explosives, a number of smaller sort of hand grenade type explosives, and one firearm.
13: Yeah, and Danny Meng may have saved lives. They stopped for gas and snacks, and he said, "Well, I guess this is my shot." And he ran for it to another gas station and got away and was able to even share his GPS information with police. And then we move on to, was it Watertown where the shootout was?
12: Yes, Watertown, just a few miles from where Sean Collier was murdered.
13: And they ended up finding Zohar in some guy's boat. I don't think I'll ever forget that night.
12: Yeah, I certainly will not. You know, we had searched all day. We had multiple SWAT teams in a perimeter that had four quadrants to it. And we slowly shrunk the perimeter, searching every outbuilding and house and apartment and vehicle that was in that perimeter. And we missed him. Unfortunately, he had got just outside the perimeter. And we never checked residences that far away. But luckily, a citizen came out from after the lockdown was lifted and saw that the cover on his boat had been damaged. And when he looked inside, he saw blood, and he retreated and called us very quickly. So we arrived minutes later, and then there was a standoff for a little while. But eventually, we took Joe Carr into custody.
13: Yeah, and he was pretty easily convicted, and now he is on death row. Although I understand he's still in the process of challenging that sentence. Talk a little broadly about how this attack certainly changed security at the marathon. Were lessons taken to any other large scale event planning?
12: Absolutely. I've lectured all over the world on this particular incident. We have affected the way people respond, officials respond to security challenges. It affected work that I do nowadays in working with sports venues and doing inspections as part of the Safety Act of the Patriot Law that was passed after 9/11. And police all over the country spend a lot more time online now, a lot more time working with their partners with the FBI on the intelligence streams that are available, and it, you know, it's a very different landscape today than it was before the marathon.
13: And Davis, former commissioner of the Boston Police Department from 2006 to 2013, Good to talk to you. Thanks.
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13: News. I'm John Saucier with President Trump at Joint Base Andrews today with an update on the ongoing traffic through the recently reopened Strait of Hormuz.
5: Those ships are flowing out of the Hormuz Strait like nobody's ever seen before, actually. There were a lot of them, about 700 of them, and they're pouring out. The oil is all over the place. You're going to see oil drop so low. I hope the companies are happy about it.
13: Vice President Jenny Vance's trip to Switzerland for a signing ceremony for today was postponed after Israel and Hezbollah again traded deadly fire. Communities across Louisiana uniting for a cleanup effort after Tropical Storm Arthur swept across the state. Governor Jeff Landry issuing a state of emergency for six parishes.
6: What you all experienced was one of those once, what we hope is one of those once-in-a-lifetime events. The amount of rainfall was simply historic.
13: Torrential rainfall and tornadoes that left many homes and vehicles submerged. 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
34: A Better Life with Dr. Sanjay Gupta.
35: Slowly but surely, AI is seeping its way into every corner of our lives. One area perhaps I didn't expect is diet advice. A new study out of Turkey found that chatbots are recommending to teen boys and girls that they restrict their daily calories to dangerously low levels and eat a balance of nutrients that are kind of out of whack. Remember, teenagers are growing, one pediatrician told us. If they aren't getting enough nutrition, it can really stunt their growth on a number of levels. And in extreme cases, it can lead to significant health consequences. Large language models, LLMs, they are designed to agree with you. So if you're looking to lose weight, they're going to push you pretty hard in that direction. They also sometimes don't know how to tell the difference between good information and bad information. And you know who does? Your doctor. I'm Dr. Sanjay Gupta, helping you live a better life.
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14: When you hear this sound, what comes to mind? 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AOL was a company with humble beginnings, born from the ashes of a failed gaming venture known as Control Video Corporation. 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
2: $99 billion, one of the most severe in corporate history. Although no longer the giant it once was, AOL revolutionized the way Americans connected and communicated with friends and family and even strangers. Steve Case is the chairman and CEO of Revolution. But before that, he was one of the co-founders of AOL. He sat down with Kristen Goodwin for a look back at how AOL changed the trajectory of mass comm, mass communications, and technology for years to come.
3: You know, we started America Online in 1985, but it was after a few years of struggling, trying to figure out what to do to really try to build a brand, build a service that would resonate with people. So I first got excited about the idea of the internet in the late 70s. I was still in college. I remember reading a book by Alvin Toffler called The Third Wave. And he was talking about sort of this electronic frontier, this new ways to communicate, get information. I was kind of mesmerized by it. But it took me a few years and a few jobs to really figure out what to do. And when we started the company in 1985, only 3% of people were online. They're online only an hour a week. So it was pretty early days in terms of the internet. Most people didn't understand what the internet was, didn't understand why normal people would ever have an interest in being connected. And fairness to them, it took probably a decade before we finally got real traction and things finally broke through. And it went from nobody knew about the internet or cared about the internet to suddenly everybody wanted to be part of it.
4: I want to dive into that because, like you mentioned, when AOL came to be, the internet was around, but not a lot of folks were using it. AOL really created this interface that made connectivity easier, simplifying this for people. How did that play out at the time, like watching that sort of evolve?
3: Well, the first services that emerged, a couple of years before we started, tended to focus more on the technology, tended to appeal more to the computer hobbyist, somebody who had some understanding of the technology. And we always believed that if this was ever going to become a mainstream phenomenon, it had to be really easy. And part of a rallying cry in those early days was it needs to be easy enough for my mom to use. It was something that was really, simple to get started, simple to use, and then compelling in terms of the kind of services that you'd be able to access. And it took us a while to get there, but the focus on simplicity, the focus on easy to use, most people, when we launched, were charging big fees to get online. We had to buy software to get online. We said, why don't we make the software free? Why don't we give everybody a free month of trial? Why don't we create software that really is simple to install and simple to use? And really try to make this much easier for people to kind of get started. And that's really what drove our success. And AOL, kind of emerged as sort of the gateway to the internet for most of America.
4: And AOL, I mean, it was just this juggernaut in the media in the 90s and the early 2000s, that phrase spawning. I remember the 1998 romantic comedy You've Got Mail with Tom Hanks and Meg Ryan. Can you describe what was it like to see this, its impact? I mean, it's history in general, but the pop culture at the time.
3: Yeah, it was interesting because we had been working on this for more than a decade before finally we got traction. And we used to joke today it was sort of a decade in the making, overnight success. It seemed like it came from nowhere and suddenly took the world by storm. But the reality is we'd been at it for quite some time. And so it was a little bit jarring, almost surreal, that we were going from this early pioneering phase when nobody knew what we did or cared about what we did. Even my parents didn't understand what I was doing for a living. But suddenly, a few years later, everybody wanted to be connected. And thankfully, AOL was in the right place at the right time and was able to, at our peak, over half of all the internet traffic in the United States did go through AOL. So it was sort of a slow in the making. But when it turned, it really hit that tipping point. Things really did accelerate. And one example of that is when things really took off in the late 90s, suddenly we had a problem because so many people wanted to use AOL. We didn't have enough server capacity, modem capacity to connect everybody. And suddenly there was a terrible situation where for 23 hours, the whole system was down. But what's interesting to me about that, as I look back and reflect on it, is the fact that AOL

0: was down for 23 hours was the lead story of the network news, a lead headline in most newspapers in the country, that AOL was down for 23 hours. And just a few short years before, nobody even knew who we were or cared what we did. If we'd been down for 23 months, nobody would notice. The fact that we were down for 23 hours was somehow this national crisis. And that, to me, was a moment where it was clear that the internet had arrived, AOL had arrived. It had gone from being something that was sort of a curiosity for a small number of more hobbyists to suddenly a mass market phenomenon that people really were relying on to communicate, relying on to get information, relying on to buy products, to relying on to trade in stocks, things like that. And that's when I realized that finally, you know, this thing we'd been worked on for more than a decade, it really was coming of age, and the internet was arriving, that, you know, all that work, all that effort over many years from a lot of people who really were passionate about the idea, just wouldn't give up on the idea, was finally paying off, and people were appreciating the value what that AOL was bringing to people.
1: AOL still remains this iconic brand as far as connectivity. These days, you know, people are connecting from the touch of their phones. Do you reflect on that, on AOL's overall impact on how we connect? And in its early days, did you ever picture that connecting would look like it does now?
0: I do reflect on it, and I'm obviously proud of the team we had that really believed in the idea of the internet and kept at it for, you know, many years, even though it was a struggle, you know, for many years to really get people to pay attention and believe in it. And now, fast forwarding several decades, it's amazing to see how pervasive the internet is now. How, you know, it's gone from something that nobody cared about to something that now people can't live without. And that's, you know, that march of progress, that march of innovation, it has been striking to watch, and I'm absolutely proud of the small role that we played in making that happen. And you know, that's what pioneers, that's what entrepreneurs do. They try to figure out where the puck is going and position themselves to be part of making that change happen. And that was the case with our journey of AOL. And as I think back now, I always believed in the idea of the internet. I always believed that it would be something that would have a profound impact. I remember one point we put a sign up in our office and in the when people came to visit us saying that we wanted the internet to be as important as the telephone or the television, but even have more impact. And when we said that, people thought that was kind of a high bar. Like, how are you ever going to be more important than the telephone or the television? Of course, now the internet is more important than any of those or other technologies, and it's been great to see that evolution.
1: Yeah, it's really remarkable. Well, I want to thank you so much for taking the time to chat with us. Steve Case, co-founder of AOL and chair and CEO of Revolution. Thank you.
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9: Recent survey conducted by Common Sense Media found one-third of teenagers prefer AI companions over humans for serious conversations. There's a term for that, social offloading. And experts we talked to warned that this habit could be stunting emotional growth, leaving an already isolated generation who came of age during the pandemic even less prepared for the messiness of human interaction. Sure, AI can help you polish whatever it is you're looking to say, but that's not very human, right? It's the messiness that makes our interactions with each other so real. It's also what makes them so validating, help us to develop our confidence, our voice, our deep bonds with each other. Psychiatrists we talked to encouraged turning to family or friends when you're struggling to express yourself. They are keen to help. I'm Dr. Sanjay Gupta, helping you live a better life.
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21: February 7th, 1964. Four young men donning mod suits and mop-top hairdos arrived at the newly renamed John F. Kennedy International Airport, greeted by thousands of hysterical fans. Paul McCartney, John Lennon, Ringo Starr, and George Harrison. They were the Beatles. The band topped charts, not just in the UK, but also here in the United States. On February 1st, they hit the number one spot on the Billboard Hot 100 with I Wanna Hold Your Hand. 8 days later, they would make history. On February 9th, the Liverpool natives made their debut on the Ed Sullivan Show. The broadcast broke records, 73 million tuned in, making it the most televised event of its time. Their set consisted of five songs, and to the delight of fans, concluded with the hit, I Wanna Hold Your Hand. The performance didn't just change music. It legitimized the power and influence of young Americans. Beatlemania proved to be a powerful force, and the whole world was listening. Listen to so-and-so for a conversation to talk about this revolutionary show and how it changed music as we know it.
22: The thing about the Beatles I think people don't talk about enough is you had two of the greatest songwriters of all time in the same band. And can you imagine that dynamic? The kind of healthy competition, the ability to kind of critique each other's songs. You always had to one up it, like, oh, you know, my partner walks in with, oh, here's a little tune called Yesterday. And Lennon's probably like, that's all right. You know, here's Come Together. Eh, it's not bad. You know, well, let it be, you know. So again, I think there was really no other dynamic within a band like those two. And I think that's the reason why you still have the Beatles for breakfast. You still hear the songs everywhere. McCartney's still out there, you know, doing his thing in his 80s. And again, you know, for me as a songwriter, it kind of starts with the Beatles, the melody. And of course, you know, you can talk about the production and George Martin, all that stuff, but it really starts with the song. And I think nobody to this day did it better than those two. And of course, I have to, you know, I always qualify with George as well. I mean, forget about it. Something When My Guitar Gently Weeps, you know, Here Comes the Sun. We'd all, you know, give our left arm to write the one of those songs. So again, it is wonderful that it still permeates the culture.
0: Going back to the Ed Sullivan era, I watched the videos of these performances. The first show, it's remarkable that those first songs are all still around. All My Love, Until There Was You, She Loves You, I Saw Her Standing There, I Want to Hold Your Hand. They played those songs on television February 9th, 1964, and they're still around. Is there something musically digging into those songs that makes them durable?
22: That's a good question. I mean, why do certain songs stand the test of time? You know, there's a certain simplicity to those songs, both musically and lyrically. She Loves You, I Want to Hold Your Hand. You know, pretty common things that we all can think about and imagine and apply to our lives. But I also think the melodies, you know, McCartney is a master melodist. And the melodies are just earworms, right? And then throw, like, you know, 10 million screaming girls at it and 72 million people watching. I mean, I think, again, people of kind of the younger generations can't even comprehend of 70 million people watching a television show. I mean, that's half of the Super Bowl. So the whole world was watching. And I think that couldn't happen now. We're so scattered. The Beatles couldn't happen now. Because we're so scattered, you know, there's so many kind of inputs and platforms. You know, it was the time where the whole world was focusing on an Elvis or focusing on the British invasion. So I think that was another unique thing about that period of time. And but again, I think the songs are great. They were new. They were fresh. Nobody was doing anything like that, you know, kind of coming out of the 50s and that kind of music. And also, I mean, I think the controversy of the Beatles too helped them. You know, as you know, the critics were not fans.
0: Sure.
22: And so they were counterculture as well. I think if everybody loved them, it would have, you know, probably maybe hurt them a little bit, you know, to be counterculture, to have, you know, all the curmudgeon adults saying, don't be like the Beatles. I mean, all that stuff. It was like the perfect storm. It really was the perfect musical storm. But I keep going back to the songwriting. And again, the prolific nature. It's not one or two, you know, a few of us are lucky to have one or two, maybe three, right? That kind of stand the test of time. You know, when you have 50, 60, 70 songs, pretty much everybody can sing when they come on the radio. I can't think of anybody who's come close to that.
0: And this may have been a time when kids were becoming seen, or maybe it helped them become seen as consumers. Like, hey, let's sell to kids. Kids have a little bit of disposable income. We can sell records to them, and then we can sell other stuff to them.
22: So true. I mean, and it really kind of drove the music business that way. I remember when Superman came out, the record company came to me and said, something really weird is happening. Adults are buying your record. and they meant people in their 30s and 40s, right. You know, to this, you know, to this day, you know, it's young people who buy records, who consume music. And again, yes, I think people saw, you know, the dollar signs associated with the Beatles. And another interesting thing about the Beatles, too, that I think people don't talk about as much is they hardly ever played live after that. They, you know, those were basically the performances. You can't weed through, you know, thousands and thousands of performances. That's pretty much it.
0: They never toured in America.
22: Yes. No. Isn't that insane?
0: Yeah.
22: I mean, you're like, if we talk about dollar signs, you know, the billions of dollars that could, you know, over 30, you know, 20 years of that. But they never performed live. I don't know if they just didn't like it or they didn't feel they were great or, you know, some of those. I did read a few things. I remember back in the day that they were kind of disappointed in the sound of some of those shows. And of course, every musician, you're never happy and the sound's never great and somebody's too loud and all that stuff. But you know, it is fascinating that biggest band ever hardly ever played live, which just kind of blows my mind.
0: John, you've played with Paul McCartney. I assume that that's a Beatle. That's a Beatle. That's a Beatle. Just keeps going through your head. I mean, and he's been not a Beatle, obviously, for decades longer than he was one, but he always will be.
22: Well, yes. Again, I had the surreal experience of my life, you know, singing Let It Be at the concert for New York with Mr. McCartney. And we have to give him credit that, you know, he put together that concert. It was his brainchild for that really critical moment in history for our country. But just the music fan, you know, the story, it's kind of a funny story because, you know, I just had my first song on the radio. I was this little kind of young guy, and here are all my icons on stage. And when it was the time for kind of the encore for the concert for New York, you know, they're like, all right, McCartney's out there. Let's go. And I'm like, well, I'm not going. I'm not worthy. I don't, you know, and literally John Bon Jovi and Melissa Etheridge grabbed me and said, no, you wrote the 9/11 song. You're coming. They dragged me on stage. And there I am, you know, standing at a piano next to Richie Sambora. And there's the Beatles, you know, 5 feet from me singing my favorite song. And I just tried to, you know, sing along and not cry and collapse at the same time. But yeah, again, it's just an incredible honor. And the other thing that makes it nice.
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27: An agreement between Israel and Hezbollah. I'm Lisa Lacera. Fox News is coming after heavy fighting last night as the U.S.-Iran Memorandum of Understanding hangs in the balance.
28: Last night, 4 Israeli soldiers were killed when Hezbollah attacked their tank in southern Lebanon. The IDF called it a violation of the ceasefire. Israel then launched retaliatory strikes against dozens of targets. The U.S.-Iran Memorandum of Understanding states Lebanon is covered by the ceasefire. One day after Iran's supreme leader accused Trump of signing the memorandum out of desperation, Trump responded, quote, "We didn't meet out of desperation. Iran did." They are finished.
27: Fox's Lucas Tomlinson at the White House. President Trump says the Strait of Hormuz is open and oil tankers are moving through. Italy's foreign minister canceled a planned trip to the U.S. after that country's prime minister claims President Trump lied about her taking a picture with him.
0: Italian Prime Minister Giorgia Meloni says President Trump lied about her on Italian television, describing a conversation during this week's G7 summit. The Italian broadcaster La Sette reports he told him in a phone interview, "She's probably happy I talked to her. I didn't have to talk to her. She begged me to take a picture with her. She wanted a picture with me so badly. I wouldn't have taken it, but I felt sorry for her." The channel hasn't released the original audio of the president's interview, just a dubbed version in Italian. Prime Minister Meloni says Donald Trump's statements are completely made up, and neither I nor Italy ever beg.
27: Fox's Chris Foster. Heading into Tuesday's South Carolina primary, President Trump now says either candidate, not just Lieutenant Governor Pamela Yvette, would be a good pick. State Attorney General Alan Wilson said on social media he was happy to have the president's endorsement. The new Air Force One unveiled by President Trump at Joint Base Andrews. The new aircraft, a jumbo jet formerly owned by Qatar, is painted navy blue on the underside with a thin red stripe above it. Democrats have expressed concerns over the acceptance of the jet due to national security concerns. 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
27: A former Florida congressman will remain detained after a jury found him guilty of lobbying for Venezuela's government while Nicolas Maduro was in power.
5: Former Miami Congressman David Rivera was ordered to remain in custody pending sentencing. Judge Melissa Damian said things have changed now that a jury found him guilty, and his remaining assets with a potentially lengthy prison sentence ahead of him make him a flight risk. His attorneys argued his ties to the community mean he would not leave the country. A federal jury convicted Rivera and his business associate Esther Newfer of laundering millions of dollars they got from the Venezuelan government to lobby for Maduro's government, and that they failed to register as foreign agents when doing so. Prosecutors say Rivera used the money for his congressional campaign. At sentencing next month, the DOJ says he could face a sentence of up to 60 years. Jessica Rosenthal, Fox News.
27: A new report finds a Christian summer camp in Texas where dozens were killed last year did not have evacuation plans and proper counselor training.
6: The Texas legislature's 115-page report says if Camp Mystic had the proper evacuation plans and state law required counselor training, there would have been time to get campers to safety when a flash flood hit in the middle of the night last July. 28 people, including 25 girls, two 18-year-old counselors, and the camp's owner, Dick Eastland, were all swept to their deaths. The report found that at the time of the flooding, there were at least 39 adults at the camp who could have been tasked to help with evacuations had they been trained. It says if evacuations had started when a flash flood warning was issued just after 1 a.m., there was time to get them all to higher and safer ground. Tanya J. Powers, Fox News.
27: A labor union behind a controversial tax on California billionaires has scaled back its proposal just a day after the measure qualified to be on the November ballot. The proposal from a health care union would now call for a 2% tax rather than 5% on any person whose net worth is over $1 billion. I'm Lee Silicera. This is Fox News.
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9: He's here. 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
10: Hello, America. 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Our number, 877-381-3811, 877-381-3811. All right. We're very excited. We're very excited. We have one son that got engaged a few weeks ago. And another son who got engaged yesterday, Mr. Producer. Yes. One is here in America, one is over in Israel. And we're just very excited here. Very happy. All right. Harry Enten on the Constipated News Network today. He is their legal analyst. Excuse me, data poll analyst. Democratic socialists are rising in the Democrat Party. Now, folks, this is not good. They're taking over the Democrat Party because the Democrat Party is run by very stupid people. Very stupid people. All the moderates are pushed out. Any conservatives that used to be there, particularly from the South, they're all pushed out. And so they have managed to take over big elements within the Democrat Party. And we've talked about how they've done this in some ways. They get into the primaries where they know that there won't be a big turnout, particularly in off-year elections. And in the mosques, the imams turn out the numbers. So you don't have to be in a majority to make the difference. You'll get the usual number of Democrats, and then you'll have, as you had in New York City with Mamdani, 97% turnout by Muslims. 97% in a primary nobody was paying attention to. And so you got Mamdani. They're playing the system. They did it in another district in New Jersey about a month ago or so. So the Democrat Party, I told you about the numbers earlier, the overwhelming majority are not going to be flying a flag on July 4th because they don't believe in our country. They believe in overthrowing it. They're real haters. And I hope we get to a time, and apparently it's not going to be too soon where we can focus on them, but these woke, Reich, neo-fascists who we have to pay attention to or they will envelop our party and our movement. We have to battle them, and I'm honored to say I was the first to really take them on over a year ago. People would call me and say, what are we going to do? What are we going to do? I said, what do you mean we? You're not doing anything. Remember all that, Mr. Producer? Oh, yes. But we survived. Look, here we are. Here we are. So here they are. Harry Enten, the poll analyst. Data analyst over at the Constipated News Network. Cut 12, go.
11: So when we talk about democratic socialists, how are they viewed inside the Democratic Party?
10: Yeah, I just wish we would use the real names of what they are rather than the names they give themselves. Democratic socialists, that's an oxymoron. They are Marxists who support economic socialism. So they're Marxist socialists, not democratic socialists. All right, let's start at the top. Please go.
11: So when we talk about democratic socialists, how are they viewed inside the Democratic Party?
12: Yeah, you know, you mentioned New York, you mentioned Vermont. Obviously, there's the D.C. mayor. We've seen it in Pennsylvania as well. The democratic socialists seem to be doing considerably better than they used to be, and they have the chance to knock off, in fact, democratic incumbents in Congress. And part of the reason for that, why we're seeing these democratic socialists having such good chances or downright, outright winning nominations, is take a look here. Net favorability among Dems, democratic socialists of America, look at that. a plus 17 point net favorability rating among Democrats. That is actually better. That is better than how congressional Democrats
10: are. All right, let's slow down. That tells me that you stupid Democrats who run your party, who've been around a long time, you don't know what you're doing. You don't know how to deal with this. You don't have to deal with the Marxists and the Islamists. You go along. You're slobbering along. You're not putting up a fight. You're not putting up a disagreement. Instead, you hate Trump, Trump, Trump, Trump. That's all you can do. And you're being destroyed, you morons. You're being destroyed, you morons. Go ahead.
12: Just plus 4 points. So no wonder that Democratic Socialists have such a good chance. Because simply put, they are a better brand at this point than Democrats in Congress.
1: Among Democrats, it's interesting to see who they like more. All right, and you've used this number before. I always find this fascinating. When you compare socialism to capitalism, how are they doing right now?
12: Yeah, how are they doing right now among Democrats? You see this Democratic Socialist America, more positive than congressional Democrats. And I'll tell you, take a look at the trend line, the favorable rating among Democrats on socialism. And look at this. In 2010, they were about equal. 50% had a favorable view of socialism. 51% said the same about capitalism. But capitalism has absolutely fallen through the floor. Look at this. It's now just 42% of Democrats who have a favorable view of capitalism. Socialism, on the other hand, up like a rocket. Look at this. Two in three Democrats have a favorable view of socialism. So socialism is on the rise among Democrats. Capitalism is on the decline among Democrats.
10: I just wish that Democrats would all gather in one place, have their socialism, have the redistribution of wealth, have all their freebies and their government-run food stores so they can create their own little third world for themselves rather than drag us into this hell. I really mean that. Rather than drag us into this hell. Capitalism is commerce. That's all it is. Commerce. And they're so smart. So smart. You know, they get out of high school and they're in college, or they just come newly to the United States, or you know, they go through the indoctrination mill at some college or university, or they read a book and it sounds so cool, and they went to a thing with Bernie Sanders, and there he is spewing his vomit all over the place and going on and on about the great socialism and let's get the billionaires and so forth and so on. Yeah, yeah, yeah. I just wish that they could all go to Vermont. I really do. Pick a state. Just go there. But no, they go into red states. They go into places that don't want them, and they try and take them over. They try and take them over. Go ahead.
12: This is part of the longer-term trend in which we are seeing Democratic Socialists doing considerably better among Democrats, electing a mayor right here in New York City, for example.
10: By the way, Mr. Producer, you're around New York City. You have any free public transportation yet? You see many government-run grocery stores in your area? No? Oh, okay. You see many government-run homes other than what was already there? No, you don't see that either? Gee willikers. So not only are they nuts, they're complete liars. They can't perform. They can't do what they say they're going to do. But it doesn't matter. It doesn't matter. Cut 13. Mr. Enten, please, we'll finish it up. Go ahead.
1: And as we said, there are primaries next week with Democratic Socialists self-proclaimed on the ballot. What are the prediction markets saying about how they may do?
12: Yeah, this to me is one of the more stunning trends, right, that I have seen in covering politics over the last 15, 16 years. And if you believe the prediction markets, it's not going to just stop suddenly. It may extend into next week, because just take a look at the chance that Democratic Socialists win in Dem primaries, House primaries here in New York. You go to New York 7th district, right? You got a Brooklyn borough president who at this point looks like an underdog compared to a Democratic Socialist. And then you may get a Democratic incumbent in Northern Manhattan get knocked off. That's closer to a 50-50 race. But the bottom line is this. Next week in New York, may be a very good one for Democratic Socialists. Mayor Mamdani endorsing them. His political star is rising, and he may bring a few Democratic Socialists along with him and put him into Congress.
10: How exciting. We'll be right back.
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14: How did I lose weight? And I did. Lean, right here. I did. I love this stuff. 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
10: From America's Revolutionary War to Israel's fight for survival in 1948, both nations have faced moments that tested their courage, yet freedom endured. Through generations of challenge and triumph, America and Israel have stood as beacons of courage, democracy, and faith. 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
10: Oh, yeah. What do you hear, Mr. Producer? Mondami. I want to thank the Democrats for giving us this guy. Can't get your act together, can't get your asses off your chairs to vote in the Democrat primary. Now you get this guy, and the whole city has to suffer. In fact, the country suffers from this guy. Here he is on endorsing candidates. Cut 14, go.
0: You know, I think there will always be risk when it comes to fighting for working people, and I made a promise to New Yorkers.
10: I'm so sick of this. They're fighting for working people. No, they're not. They're fighting for power as communists, working people. They're fighting for people who aren't working. They're fighting for people who are on the dole. They're fighting for illegal immigrants. They mean fighting for working people. They're fighting for a bigger and bigger welfare state. That's not working people. That's people who aren't working. But they're fighting for working people. And what has he done for working people? You're going to have a massive property tax increase. And you're going to, some of you are going to lose your jobs because he's chasing out businesses. But he's fighting for working people. No, he's not. He's fighting for people on the dole. Go ahead.
0: Tool at my disposal to deliver on the agenda to transform the most expensive city in the United States of America.
10: You haven't transformed crap. You haven't transformed anything. Listen to these fools. Go ahead.
0: To the people who helped to build it. And these endorsements are part of that because you
10: part
0: cannot win
10: what?
0: That agenda.
10: Marxist Islamists? Since when did Marxist Islamists build America? What city did Marxist Islamists build? What invention have Marxist Islamists created? Somebody tell me. I'm waiting. My ears are wide open. Has there ever been a book, The Great Invention of Marxist Islamists? No, I don't think so. Marxist Islamists don't create prosperity. They don't create services. They don't create goods. They tell everybody what to do. They're mobsters. Go ahead.
0: And in Daria Lisa, Claire, and Brad, I see partners who would not
10: What's
0: only
10: their
0: be fighting.
10: Daria Lisa. Daria Lisa. Go ahead.
0: Same agenda in D.C., but also be side by side here as we fight for it in New York City. And, you know.
10: What are they fighting for? What is this great agenda for working people? Please. You know what, Mr. Call Screener? Leave a line open. For a Mamdani supporter. Mamdani supporter out there, call me and tell me what this great agenda is for working people. Because what I see is destroying the jobs of working people, destroying the incomes of working people, for a massive welfare state, redistribution of wealth, not to working people, to non-working people. The electrician, the plumber, the janitor, the bus driver, the train engineer, the guy that runs the pizza parlor. You name it. They're not getting anything out of Mamdani. What are they getting? Working people. He doesn't mean working people. He means more money for people who don't work. For people who aren't even citizens. Working people. Go ahead.
0: Understand that New Yorkers are facing a number of things at the same time. We not only have had the Knicks historic.
10: You do understand, moron. You're the mayor, right? So what have you accomplished? Rich, do you know anything this guy's accomplished, actually? Nothing. He's a gas bag. That's what he is. He's a walking, talking communist manifesto. That's all he is. Working. He's got the slogans. Working people, you know, got to get the prices down, affordability. Crazy. The guy knows nothing. He's a young guy. He never worked a day in his life. He spent time in the legislature in Albany. He was raised in Uganda with a platinum foot in his mouth. Doesn't know anything. He's a sloganeer. Go ahead.
0: NBA championship. We also have the World Cup, and then all of that at the beginning of a
10: but
0: summer.
10: But you had nothing to do with any of that. The NBA is a private sector enterprise. The World Cup, private sector enterprise, but Trump got the World Cup into the United States, didn't he? Mamdani didn't. Mamdani hasn't done anything. Go ahead.
0: Was like one we'll never forget. And so we have a few days left of early voting.
10: He's also a rambling buffoon. Can't stay on point. Go ahead.
0: Today we saw more younger voters come out. We saw more voters in general start to come out and vote. And we know that election day is on Tuesday. And so I'm going to be doing everything that I can to let New Yorkers know that now.
10: Why don't you run the city, moron? Can you do that instead of running your mouth all the time? Can you run the city? Actually, it's better that he doesn't. He's running it into the ground. Cut 15, go.
3: For far too long, our party has seen its job as managing decline instead of delivering material change for working
10: people. Wow, that's unique. Managing decline. Well, who's been running New York City for most of the last half century? With a couple of respites by some Republicans who actually pump life back into it. The Democrats. The Democrat City Council. Democrats, Democrats everywhere you go. Democrats. And not just Democrats, radical kooks. The experiment has failed. And so now they quadruple down on the experiment. You know what? It's unaffordable here. Yeah, the taxes are high. The crime is high. You're undermining the cops. Streets are filthy because you don't have money to clean up. The prices are high. Rent control. So, of course, there's no supply for the demand. So all the prices go up. The Marxist experiment is a complete and utter failure. But for the fact that the capitalist system that existed significantly before the Marxist experiment is the only thing that's holding up that city. Because Marxism is not about creating wealth. It's about redistributing it. And if you don't have wealth that's created, there's nothing to redistribute. And the idea that these people are for working people is the biggest joke in the world. Socialist economies suck. In Canada, their economy stinks. Their health care is horrendous. Horrendous. Hey, we have a national health care. How you can shove your national health care system? Except when you need an operation, you're on the same boat. It's equal, they call it. Equality, don't you see? Equally sucks for everybody. There's no motivation. There's no human desire to do something differently when you're treated like a peg. There's none. If you can make a little bit more money doing X, a little bit more money doing Y, you're going to do X, you're going to do Y. That's human nature. But if you're going to earn the same paycheck as the as the schlub right next to you, whether you work harder or smarter or better than them, well, you're not going to be rising up to a higher level. You're going to say, well, if that schlub's getting paid what he's getting paid, I'll do the same thing like him. Of a 3-hour lunch break or whatever it is. Capitalism is commerce. That's all it is. Commerce. It is spontaneous. And the better you are at it, the more successful you are at it, the more products you create, the more things you invent, the more services you provide, the more successful you are. 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
6: News. I'm Tom Graham. Louisiana leaders sharing recovery details after a deadly tropical storm battered Gulf states.
7: Louisiana Governor Jeff Landry declaring a state of emergency in response to the storm, calling the amount of rain historic.
8: It probably will break a state record for the amount of waterfall in such a short period of time.
7: The National Weather Service noting parts of the state saw more than 20 inches of rain.
6: Fox's Kristen Goodwin. USA is on the next round of the FIFA World Cup after defeating Australia in Seattle 2-0. Second goal came after a review from referees on the Alex Freeman, whether he was offsides.
9: After factual review, the goal scorer was not in offside position.
6: Well, that sound courtesy of Fox Sports. USA's next game is Thursday against Turkey. 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
25: You ever wake up in the middle of the night or maybe first thing in the morning and notice drool on your pillow? Unless you're sleeping next to someone who hasn't already seen all your good, bad, and ugly, it's probably not that big a deal and not anything to worry about unless it's something that just started happening recently. When people drool at night, it's often because of a stuffy nose, acid reflux, or being a mouth breather. People who sleep on their stomach or side are more likely to drool than someone who sleeps on their back. But in some cases, drooling at night can be a warning sign of something more serious, like dental issues, sleep apnea, or even early symptoms of Parkinson's disease. If you're at all concerned about this, the best place to start is with an ENT doctor, an ears, nose, and throat doctor. They can recommend a sleep study to possibly get some answers. I'm Dr. Sanjay Gupta, helping you live a better life.
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